0: Police in the UK have arrested a dual British and Iranian national on suspicion of plotting a terror attack. It's in relation to last weekend's security incident just outside a military base in England, which hosts U.S. bombers used to strike Iran. Five British men were initially arrested close to RAF Fairford over suspected explosives and terror offenses. They have since been released on bail. Yesterday, UK Prime Minister Andy Burnham said there is strong indications Tehran played a role in the incident. Iran has so far denied any involvement. That is your World This Hour for CBC News. I'm Kaz Bovin.
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7: 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We begin at the International Space Station above planet Earth.
8: Dragon SpaceX on the big loop. Dragon contact and soft capture complete.
7: That was the moment the Dragon capsule carrying Canadian astronaut Joshua Kuchrick and three fellow space travelers arrived at the ISS a short time ago. They blasted off from Florida this morning as part of a joint mission involving NASA and SpaceX. Their trip took just under 8 hours, the fastest trip to the space station made by an American spacecraft. This is also Kuchrick's first trip into orbit. For the next 6 months, his team will conduct scientific research and station maintenance. The federal government has chosen a new pipeline as the first project designated in the country's national interest under the new Building Canada Act. Prime Minister Mark Carney says this will speed up the review process, meaning there will be soon more bitumen running from Alberta's oil sands to the West Coast and more revenue for Canada.
9: The oil sands are part of Canada's once-in-a-generation opportunity to become a global energy superpower, to transform our economy, to diversify our trade, to achieve greater strategic autonomy so we can continue to live our lives as we choose.
7: Carney says the Major Projects Office will lead consultations to set the conditions for the project. Those include environmental protections and local hiring. A final report is due by September 1st, 2027. Well, the decision has prompted reaction from BC's political leaders on the campaign trail. Katie DeRosa has more on what we heard.
10: We've got an important role to play in this pipeline process to protect the interests of British Columbians.
11: BC NDP leader David Eby says his negotiations with Ottawa ensured the North Coast tanker ban remained in place, pushing the proposed oil pipeline to the southern route, ending in Roberts Bank. BC Conservative leader Lorne Dirksen says another oil pipeline is one more step towards unlocking BC's resource potential.
12: At a time of economic crisis, saying no to nation-building projects is just not just bad policy, it's of course un-Canadian.
11: BC Green Party leader Emily Lowen, meanwhile, says 90% of the tanker route travels through American waters.
13: This pipeline is being branded as a bastion of energy sovereignty when, in fact, it relies on the cooperation with the American government.
11: The pipeline proponents and Ottawa's Major Projects Office aim to finalize conditions by next September, which will allow for construction to begin. Katie DeRosa, CBC News, Victoria.
7: The U.S. Trade Representative says talks with Canada are still happening, but there is less optimism about what they'll amount to. Jameson Greer says the U.S. trade dispute with Canada is now part of the nation's broader economic policy. Kate McKenna has more.
14: We certainly have technical talks with the Canadians. The reality is there are a handful of outstanding issues that are quite difficult to resolve.
15: U.S. Trade Representative Jameson Greer says channels of communication remain open, but Canada and the U.S. are still far away from any sort of deal. Trade talks collapsed last August, and since then, U.S. President Donald Trump has threatened to double tariffs on autos to 50% starting next year. Greer says tariffs are just U.S. policy now, intended to reshore manufacturing jobs.
14: It's not focused on any one country, right? I mean, you're using terminology of threats against Canada. We just talk about domestic policy.
15: Greer hosted the G20 trade ministers meeting in Wisconsin and met with Canada's international trade minister on Wednesday evening, who said he tried to stress the pain caused by economic uncertainty in the auto sector on both sides of the border. Kate McKenna, CBC News, Washington.
7: Eritrea says it is severing all diplomatic ties with Ethiopia after Ethiopia's government closed its own embassy in Eritrea's capital, Asmara. Addis Ababa has accused the Eritrean government of backing Tigrayan militants fighting Ethiopian forces, which Eritrea has denied. The clashes in Ethiopia's Tigray region have intensified since last week, and that's sparking fears the conflict could spiral into another deadly civil war. That is your World This Hour. For news anytime, visit our website, cbcnews.ca. For CBC News, I'm Kaz Bovin.
6: Hello, everyone. It's the Maria Recruit Radio Show on Real Estate Media News Network, and I have a question for you. Do you need some help in raising capital for real estate? Do you find that difficult to do? Do you have any idea why you're finding it difficult to do? So do you go to your private mortgage broker, or do you go to the bank, or where do you go to get your financing? Well, I have three experts here tonight that will share how they are raising their capital, what kind of real estate properties they're raising capital for, what they feel has changed within the last 2-3 years, and insights for you how to get and break into the real estate funding barrier. So here we go. I'm going to introduce Lori House, my best friend. I've known Lori for about 15 years, and she's a mortgage broker. So welcome to the show, Lori. Tell us a little bit about yourself.
16: Thanks, Maria. Yeah, it's a delight to be here again. And I've loved learning and growing with you all the way from when we met in person at your events in Niagara. And I'm a mortgage broker. I started as an agent in 2017. I got to be a broker in 2021. And this year I'm working on my accredited mortgage professional for Canada. So just growing and learning and loving the mortgage business. I've had a lot of background in real estate investment and private lending and just managing portfolios. Love it. Love helping people do that and grow with it. So, you know, we only learn what we bump into. So I'm glad to be here to share what I can about my experiences.
6: Fantastic. Thank you for having you here. And you have so much experience, Lori. You know, you've worked with big developers all over the place, you know, and you work with small people too. You work with all kinds of people. And that's a delight to have you here. Thank you for joining me. Thank you. And Mark Vasilius is from Toronto. Do you want to introduce yourself a little bit? And thank you for coming on the show, Mark.
17: Well, thank you for having me, Maria. Just quickly, I'm hearing a little bit of an echo on your voice, not on Lori's, but just a quick side note. I hope no one else is hearing that. Okay. Thanks for having me again. I love the attitude here. I love the fun atmosphere. And so I've been investing since 2005 full time, had up to 85 apartments at one time, did some developments, major ones. And then just in the past 2 years, as we all know, the markets are changing. I focused on cash flow, and it's very difficult to find in Ontario, but I've been really drilling down on the rent to own market, which I found to be an extremely lucrative market on that regard. So I've done a lot of joint ventures and some very large raises, real estate agent, mortgage agent, and exempt market dealer. But I never really used those licenses because I had too much fun just being a regular investor. So that's
6: welcome. Thank you. You certainly have a lot of experience. My goodness. Thank you for joining me again. Thank you. And Martin Wallet from Kingston, can you tell us a little bit about yourself, Martin, and welcome to my show.
18: Sure. Thank you, Maria, for having me again. Thank you, Lori. Lori is the reason why I met Maria, and then I'm on the second show right now, and I'm having fun to share. Yes, Martin Wallet. I live in Kingston, Ontario. I'm an investor since 2008 in the rental business. I'll cover that a bit later on. I'm an investor-focused real estate agent with Keller Williams in the area of Kingston. And I'm the Director General of Moving Heroes, which is a platform to connect all realtors across Canada so that they can service the first responders, military, health services, paramedics across Canada. And that's a platform that we can give back money to these communities with a portion of the proceeds. So this is what occupies my time on top of buying multifamily these days and helping people grow their portfolio.
6: Thank you. Thank you. Wonderful to have you again on my show. I enjoyed you so much last month. I said to Lori, he's got to come on this time again. Thank you. And myself, the hostess with the mostest. I love to laugh and smile and make everyone else laugh. I'm Maria Recruit. I've been in real estate for 23 years. I'm a real estate investor solely. I own my own real estate. It's only in Ontario in the Niagara region. I do Airbnb, bed and breakfast, cottage rental, rent to owns, student rental. I give mortgages, and now I'm a radio host and TV host on three radio stations, and I really enjoy that part of my life and being a real estate investor. So I welcome you all today. And I know we have three questions that Lori has come up with, Lori. So do you want to ask them and just do the round off and I leave it in your hands? Thank you.
16: Absolutely. Thanks, Maria. Yeah. What we thought, Maria and I talk a lot, and what we thought about was, you know, how can we raise capital and what types of capital are available to us now? They weren't, you know, things have changed a lot in the last couple of years. So if we start with Mark, if you could tell us a little bit about the types of real estate properties that you've raised capital for, mm-hmm. and what kind of capital, how did you raise the capital for them?
17: Well, I could talk a long time about that because, you know, it's a great question because it's very open-ended. But, you know, I'd have to start to say, you know, there's many ways to raise capital. And I always think that capital is project driven, meaning that whatever project you have, whether it's a simple condo that you're looking for a joint venture, if we're talking about raising capital, I personally ran out of money after my third rental property. Yeah. Then I had to find joint ventures, you know, just the way it is. And through joint ventures, I did 15 different joint ventures in the rental property business. I cut my teeth that way. Mm-hmm. So to talk about rental properties, which I know 90% of the people are interested in, it's really, I took a chance and secured the property, created the pro forma to attract the investor and say, look, basically, here's how much money you make. I think there's three things, and Lori, you and I have talked about this before, there's three things every investor wants to know. How much do I need? How is my money secured? And when do I get it back? So if we can only talk about those three things, you're going to have 90% of what an investor is going to be interested in, because it's all about money. And in most cases, I don't know about Martin, but in my cases, I was doing the sweat equity. I was building my business. This was about 15 years ago. So I needed to find investors, create a joint venture agreement where it was pretty much 50-50. They supply the money, I supply the work. And I started my business that way, and it grew. So that's really the first step is I want to drill home the three things is how much, how am I secured, and when do I get it back? And then the product. So raising capital, I believe, is product driven in that a good investor is going to know his market. And if you present to him a product that makes 3%, he's going to say to you, hey, I can get an investment at 6%, 8%, 10%, you know, and of course, balancing out security, everything depends on security, higher risk, higher returns. I understand all that. But a sophisticated joint venture partner is going to be interested in a good product. So I think that's one of the first things real estate professionals who are interested in building their portfolios need to recognize. They got to find good deals. I don't want to say I'm lucky, but you got to have a nose for a good deal. And that's on the rental part. Now, do you want to keep going and talk about raising capital for development projects?
6: Not yet. That's it for now.
16: Yeah. So let's give Martin a chance to talk about that. Sure. So Martin, it's fascinating to me that the way you raised capital and what you did with those projects. So talk about that for us, will you?
18: Those that heard me before on different podcasts or on lives, I like to put perspective to things and talk to different audiences. When I said I started real estate investment in 2008, that's because it was my first rental property. But I basically started real estate when I bought my first home. And I was thinking about that, okay, raising capital. Raising capital means what? It means leveraging other people's money, OPM. Well, I leveraged my RRSPs in my bank account and $10,000 worth in 2002 when I bought my first Quebec City property and I fixed it. And that's basically what gave us the wings with $70,000 to move to Ottawa, Gatineau, back in the days, and buy the second property, moving with the military back in the days, each few years. We remortgaged that property, and that gave me my down payment. Oh, before that, I had learned with creative financing with the investment club in Montreal that I could use a credit card at 0% and raise the credit line to up to $40,000. After 7 years of adding one. So you know how much my $40,000 was costing me for 11 months? $400.
6: Oh, wow.
18: It was a 1% transfer, 0% interest rate. So I have leveraged that to have my renovation money for the second project I bought 3 months after my first semi-detached. And those that heard my story before, sorry if I repeat myself, but each time I added something to it, that seed money came from my own house, $65,000 of line of credit. And the renovation money, because I was like so capped and I was taking the bus and walking 1.7 kilometers to go to work as an army officer in Ottawa, morning and night, winter time. And I had a minivan with 3 kids. So that 0% cost me almost nothing in interest. And that was me fixing 2 apartments because the 2 first tenants out of 6 did not pay me for 2 months. And I was going to knock on the door 40 kilometers away. And I decided to let them go and say good luck in life. And then I realized the power of lifting an apartment and raising the rent. What was supposed to be a 5-year project ended up being a 3-year project, rehab. I had raised the value by more than $100,000, which back in the days was a lot of money. And then I could leverage that. So started by my home, that 6-unit. Then we came to convert, meet the networking, real estate is a contact sport. I got my t-shirt. Yeah, I did wash it this week. Second time I wore it. Yes. And I had a big event with Keller Williams in Mississauga, and I had my t-shirt. So yes, I did that too. I wanted to wear it again tonight. And just to say that we met some folks and we could be actually the fundraiser for that project with the person doing the project in Quebec City, converting 6 units into condominiums. And I spoke about that, but that building, that project made the Real Estate World magazine at our first consumer like real estate fundraising project. And it was all close friends that we knew. And we had 2 weeks to raise funds. And that basically that paid 88%.
16: Wow.
18: So when we split it within partners, our investors did capital back in 12 months, interest in 16 months, 22%.
6: Wow.
18: We did 22 when we gave the 44 to Hugo in Quebec City. That now is doing an amazing project with wheelchair chairs with Track Z. He was on the Dragon's Den in France and is selling in France and is doing a killing because real estate allowed him to help people having mobility and powered wheelchair. So fantastic. That's the power of real estate.
6: Fantastic. Yeah.
16: Awesome. So Maria, your turn.
6: Real estate is very powerful. I agree. I started investing. My first house I bought in 1988. And then I went into purchasing more real estate in 2000. And in the meantime, my first property I bought with almost no money down. But I didn't even realize I had done that until 20 years later. You can imagine, Mark. So I bought my first house. I borrowed the first mortgage was at 11%. The second was 13%. I borrowed a third. I put down $5,000 of my own money. But I knew I could pay the $1,000 mortgage. It was only the mortgage was $1,000. And that was 1980, which was a lot of money. And then what I did is that I actually, I was working 7 jobs in 7 days. So I was able to make enough money to cover all my costs. And then I built up my business on the side. Then 2000, I refinanced it. It had built up so much equity. And then I paid off my third mortgage, my second mortgage. I just had one mortgage left. Took the money out, bought a bigger house, 6-bedroom, 5-bathroom house that I still own. That was in 2000. And then I started purchasing other real estate for student rentals. And what I do is I leverage the property and pull out the equity. And we're going to be talking about RSPs and all of that, what I've been using too, right? But that's how I did it. It's just leveraging the property and then borrowing from other people, borrowing other people's money. That's how I got it. Opium. Thank you. Yeah.
16: So there's lots of ways to raise capital. And it starts from, being smart about using credit cards and there's also the bank of mom and dad, right? to get you started. Or, I also know, there's people that go together to buy a house because they can't afford to buy a house by themselves. So they'll buy a house, a new construction, perhaps sell it in a year, and then they'll each raise capital to go on to bigger and better things. So that's another way to joint venture. For me, raising capital has been, I've always had a little bit. I've done joint ventures, done mortgages, done some private lending, and also got had people back me, you know, because it was a good project. So if you have a good project, people would like to make a good return and believe in you as a person. You know, how credible you are as a person really matters when you're raising capital.
6: Yes.
16: That they know that you're going to stick to it, that you're going to pay them back, that your intentions are good, and it's fair all the way around. It has to be a win-win mentality. And that's really got me started. I've raised capital for development projects, $10 million in 1 year to buy a hotel, then that sort of thing. Mostly just raising capital through my own leveraging of assets and equity. You know, use some RSP money to leverage assets as well to buy real estate, to do private lending so that other people could buy real estate. And now, you know, as a result of that, my son owns a house mortgage free, right? So
6: fantastic.
16: 32, we just joint ventured together and raised capital and both just paid down the mortgages and away we go. So paying down your debts faster is another good way to raise capital, because the less money you have going out in bills, the better it is, right?
6: Yeah, absolutely.
16: Yeah. So vehicles that you've used to raise capital, just in a quick point form. Mm-hmm. So, Martin, can you talk about the specific vehicles you've used? You've used credit cards?
18: Yes, certainly. So I restated what I did, and I can continue the activities with the ways we've done it. So basically, I think the best ways to raise capital is to become a reference that people can trust, and you've said that. So by showing people, either now it's so easy with social media, that back in the days we had to go to networking events and all, at sports events with the boys with the beer in Ottawa, I've been in that house, could I be involved? And this is exactly how one day I was supposed to do a project with the MBA colleague of mine, and his financing collapsed, and I was going to play sports that night on Wednesday night in a rink in Ottawa, and I go for the after-game drink with the boys, and one became the title owner, the other one became half of the money and some work, and I paid for the fees, and we went one turn, and we bought two like that, all right? So that was just after my first semi detached in the sixplex, so that was going through friends. If we want to go into scaling a little bit, because the beginners, I wanted to show you that just start by owning something or start by doing a small project and showcase, okay, and publicize it, that you are getting experience, and people will learn the bit you learn, share it. You don't need to be an expert. I am no expert in financing. I am just an experienced person in a portion of it. This is why we have a panel of four people, and we could be 25 tonight, all right? So what I can say is that when we've done raising capital, we let people know about a solution we had for them that they could make money with their money. So I am not the asker. People that have me on my Facebook, when do you see me selling something to ask? I never ask nothing. I always offer a solution. I always offer an option for people that are looking for it. But I let people know that I'm in the area of offering this. So they keep me on their close list. And when they see something, oh, they jump on it. All right? Mm-hmm. It doesn't take away the due diligence, but I really make sure that the person that wants to lend me money, I teach them how to disqualify me. And I make sure that they don't, because I meet all the expectations. So I'm teaching people how to vet me out. And because they cannot vet me out, we have built that trust relationship. All right. So that's my way to do for RRSP. I teach people to borrow it or lend it. Promissory notes can work. It depends with who. Second mortgages can work. Joint venture, syndication. We've used all this, depending on the projects. I have learned that some are more cumbersome than others. Some are more popular than others, depending on who is the investor. And I would say that the complexity of the project, the quantity of people, and the land or the complexity of the exit strategy will require probably closer to syndication than shareholder agreement, when the exit may be more complex and long-term, and we don't know what's going to happen with Joe and Joey and Jackie in 5 years, and they're married, they may not be. So what you do with friends for smaller project for 6 months or a year takes another scale of complexity and potential problems, okay? Death, divorce, discord, and all those D's in the world, okay? So that's kind of all the things you learn through talking to experts that have done it before. So I recommend you do that, get legal advice, fiscal advice, etc. When we raise funds for Costa Rica, it was shareholder agreements. When we share, when we raise funds now for multifamily that we want to buy and hold, BRRRR, but a BRRRR to hold, with increased cash flow, increased value, refinancing, we do shareholder agreements these days. When I did a lot of, like Mark was saying, secondary suite and smaller projects, I was doing joint venture. Please hold on title for me because I'm capped at the bank. But I found a way with different institutions, with a corporation, different continuum corporations, name it, all right? To go and find lenders, A lenders, banks, B lenders, that would allow me to be on title first mortgage. And I quickly realized I don't really need joint venture partners. So now I help people start teaching them how to do JVs, but I don't really do it myself. I am more into shareholder agreements with directors that manage the project, voting shares, getting better at reporting information, partnering with people that I align with the value and having fun. And it's, I said it before, it's not about the quantity of doors, it's about the quality of the cash flow and the security of the income and having fun doing it. If not, you're going to do it for a bit and you're going to get tired.
16: That's right.
18: Yeah.
16: What about you, Mark?
18: That's a bit of the experience, yeah.
16: Yeah. Mark, so you've done a lot of that stuff too, right? A lot of the same things.
17: Yeah. So what was the original question? I was so interested in what Martin was saying.
16: What vehicles have you used to raise capital?
17: So vehicles. Yeah. So you can only break down real estate into debt and equity. And debt is obviously, you know, Lori, what you specialize in, which is mortgages. But the debt is only propped up by whatever equity you need. So it's the equity side that is always the challenge when buying real estate. And as you mentioned, you know, you can get that anywhere, friends and family. But if we talk about vehicles, certainly an LPGP, which is a limited partnership agreement. I've done hundreds of those. They're probably the most common to raise capital in real estate. And as Martin alluded to, you know, you're dealing with shareholders and you can buy units and things like that. I've also raised, so that's one vehicle. And I would recommend that a good lawyer would help anyone who wants to raise capital to look at the LP GP structure. Mm-hmm. There's then, I guess, you know, when you get into much larger facilities, you would be looking more in a corporation, possibly selling shares. And of course, there would be different classes of shares depending on the investment, which, you know, you can raise capital that way. But then, of course, you know, when you mentioned vehicle, I hone in on that. And again, the exempt market is really where equity is being raised. Dealing with accredited investors, you have to learn about that part. Mm-hmm. Working, you know, understanding KYC and, you know, all those terms. But to simplify, I think an LPGP, as Maria mentioned, dealing with friends and family, where everybody, it's a simple understanding of how money is used, how it's going to be spent, you know, creating pro formas. An investor is going to want to know, what's my money used for? How is it going to be used? When do mm-hmm. I get it back? So mm-hmm. that can be enshrined into a legal document. Shareholder agreements are good for that. And you can raise hundreds of millions of dollars under agreements like that. You know, as Martin was as alluding to, sometimes a handshake is just as good. I've done handshakes and they've been excellent projects. But it's always good to have things in writing. So,
16: How about you, Maria?
6: Oh, very interesting. I mean, I Martin and Mark are much more sophisticated than I am, but, myself, mostly it's been friends that have lent me money as RRSPs at arm's length. And if the term was 5 years, and so I was making monthly payments, and at the end, I would pay them the whole amount again, plus all the interest they had accrued over 5 years. And how I was able to do that is I would just refinance the property after 5 years and pay them off, and that's the end of it. So right now, I don't have any second mortgages. I have all the second mortgages on my own right now. So I borrow now from private lenders through my mortgage broker. I don't do it myself. I don't chase anybody for money anymore. I can't be bothered with it anymore. But I like the idea. And I think, Lori, we should do a show about starting a corporation, talk about that, okay? Because that, I think, is something I need to get into. So I'll be able to borrow more money than I am right now, because pretty much it's borrowing and it's upon my own credit and my houses are used as collateral. And I would like to get away from that and, you know, become a little bit more sophisticated and not have to work so hard at all of this. But that's pretty much refinancing my properties, borrowing, you know, either some people gave me cash. But I always put a lien against the property. I mean, we had to register that. We registered that, or RRSP, you know, at arm's length. And that's pretty much the way I've done it so far. But I'm going to be maybe putting things more into a different perspective in the future. That's how I've done it.
16: Absolutely. I mean, mortgages are a part of real estate. You can't really get away from that.
6: Yeah.
16: And they can be used creatively, but they can also be expensive. I mean, when you get into
6: things,
16: there's just A lenders, B lenders, private lenders, but there's also when you get into syndications, you know, when you have multiple people going together, there's a lot of paperwork. There's a lot of hoops to jump through.
6: Yes.
16: And there's costs involved. So when you're doing projects, when you're funding real estate projects, really dig into what the costs are going to be up front when you're raising the capital. Mm-hmm. The cost of borrowing really broadly varies and can easily take up all of your profits.
6: Yes.
16: We really rely on professionals, really make sure that if you're digging into the GPLP structure, if you're digging into raising capital with joint ventures, that you're well covered and you understand what your responsibilities are going to be for additional expenses. Same thing with mortgages. When you get into mortgages, especially when you get into the creative side of mortgages, not only are you paying a little bit higher interest rate, but you're also paying fees at the beginning. You're paying legal costs. When you get into something that's more commercial, the cost of appraisals becomes more. There's all kinds of things that are there. So really research before you start spending the capital or even raising the capital. Mm-hmm. And so now on to our next one. So over the last 1 to 2 years, I know the rules for mortgages have changed for raising capital and, you know, syndications are not allowed in the mortgage world for development projects anymore. You have to go through exempt market dealers for those. So all of those rules have changed. What's happened? What's changed for you in your perspective, Martin, about how you are raising capital now?
18: I don't think things have changed significantly based on the rules for me because we're more into shareholder agreements. And it's all about having a network to say, hey, we're securing a property and 60 people are curious about it and 10 will ask for the information and look at it seriously. And a handful of people will want to go forward because they know you, they know your track record. So for me, over the last 2 years, because we've been doing multifamily, it's been quite simple. It's our people that know us or know me. So I was not impacted by the rules as much. However, we have always followed the rules of public asking, you know, accredited investors. So because we were already in that lane, what has changed has not impacted the way we do business. What I can see, though, is that the way to reach out with the last 2-3 years, you know, we're online tonight. Somebody that would be online 5 years ago was like so a disruptor. That's a new term of the month. But it was like innovation. Oh, my God. Okay, we don't need to meet in this room, whatever, in Toronto, Ottawa, Montreal. We can actually speak online. But I was saying like, oh, my God, can we really do that? Is it real? And it's amazing what has evolved over the last 3 years that you know people you haven't seen forever and being able to have that Zoom call or a Google Meet call or call it the way you want. And then people I haven't seen because of Facebook for 15, 20 years from military college write me on Messenger and say, it's so inspiring what you're doing. You know what? We just sold whatever and I inherited it and I'd like to know what to do with my money. Well, do you have a financial planner? That's my first question. And two, how much of it would you like to invest into real estate? Once you figure that part out, then I can probably help you look at your in and outs because I do see this like a system. I see our whole portfolio and our whole real estate life as a box, and we put inputs because we want a specific output. And it's to us to have the right gears in the middle with the right ingredients to make sure that we produce that outcome. But that outcome has multiple facets. It's got the money out of it. It's got the type of money out of it. It's got, like I said, the cash flow, the equity for later. It's got the fiscal aspects of it. And it's got all those smaller interim things, like I need to pay my payment before and after that mortgage and this and this and that to keep my qualification and on and on. So as we just learned through doing, okay, take action, we sought advice and we didn't know what we didn't know. But more and more, we realized to know that what we don't know. And that what makes it so interesting. Like, I'm like, oh my God, I'm like just even 2% of it yet, okay? And that's why it's so passionate. It's just so much passion that, like, about it. And Continuum was created with the definition of continuously evolve to a new state to follow your dreams and realize them.
6: Yes.
18: You know? And
16: so what doesn't change is that you have to keep learning.
6: Oh, yes, that's for sure.
18: Amazing. The dream has developed, and now we realize, oh, did we really think that true? Or that's just a coincidence.
6: Yeah.
18: And that's why I like the smile on my face. And I retired from the military, and then I'm like, my God, I cannot stop. Oh, I can, but when and on what do I want to focus? I have a coach, okay? I have a coach. I think everybody online here has a coach, all right? If you don't have a coach, find a coach.
6: Yes.
18: And my coach job, I pay big bucks for one specific thing. It's not to be told what to do because I don't like to be told what to do. It's to tell me what not to do.
6: Yeah, that's true.
18: And I really gave that coach the mandate. Tell me what not to do, not what to do. And I will listen and I won't do what you tell me what not to. But give me the flexibility to be creative and to do whatever I want to do that you don't tell me not to. And I'm going to stop there. But that really works.
6: Very good. Thank you.
16: Yes. I'm so passionate about what you do. And it's lovely to have you around because you just live it. You just live it.
6: Yes.
16: So Mark, what's changed for you over the last 1 to 2 years with, you know, the rules and things that have been going on?
17: Yeah, I mean, everyone has different approaches, and you know, I was listening to Martin, and I'm going, wow. For me, I mean, speaking openly, obviously, Fortress caused such a stir that exactly as you said, there's no such things as syndicated mortgages, and I think Fortress found a loophole. Took advantage of it and, you know, did some things that, you know, obviously fiscal changed to FSRA because they were sued in a lawsuit and it was very dramatic. So from my side, being in the mortgage business, understanding what happened, you're absolutely right, Lori. Things have changed dramatically from the debt side and how to structure debt. A lot of developers were using syndicated mortgages as equity, right? They were overvaluing things. And as we know, we talk about appraisals, they became opinions of value. You pay something $2 million and they say, oh, it's really worth four. Let's get a mortgage for four. That's not the way the business should work. So I agree that the market has changed incredibly. There's been a lot of screws tightening down on how to raise capital. I know that, you know, the friends and family thing, it can only go so far. You know, when you start raising $20, $30, $40 million, you do need

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1: From CBC News, The World This Hour, I'm Claude Feig. A Dragon capsule carrying Canadian astronaut Joshua Kutrick and three fellow space travelers has arrived at the International Space Station. They blasted off from Florida this morning as part of a joint mission involving NASA and SpaceX. Their trip took just under eight hours, the fastest trip to the space station made by an American spacecraft. The CBC's Karen Pauls has more.
2: Ignition and liftoff.
3: And with that, Canadian astronaut Joshua Kutrick begins his six-month mission on the International Space Station. Here's his reaction right after liftoff.
4: SpaceX, thank you for the ride. It's good to be here. To my colleagues, friends, and family in both countries, NASA, the Canadian Space Agency, and the Royal Canadian Air Force, thank you for everything you've done to get us here, the start of what will hopefully be a long, a safe, and an impactful mission.
3: Kutrick's mission is half space station operation and maintenance. For example, upgrading the power supply that may require a spacewalk, and half scientific research, focusing on how the human body changes in microgravity. Kutrick will be away for the birth of his third child. Officials will give him some time off, and maybe even a live stream, so he can be a part of that moment on Earth as he's orbiting 400 kilometers above. Karen Pauls, CBC News, Kennedy Space Center, Florida.
1: Ottawa has designated a proposed oil pipeline from Alberta to the West Coast a project of national interest. That means its regulatory review process will be expedited. But as the CBC's Kyle Bax tells us, the project still faces hurdles.
5: The proposed West Coast oil pipeline is now on the fast track for permitting. But make no mistake, the project still faces many challenges, including the regulatory process, engineering, and route planning from Edmonton to an export terminal in Vancouver. There will need to be consultation with more than 100 local communities. There could be court challenges and other hurdles. And a big obstacle will be getting the major oil producers in Alberta to sign long-term contracts to use the pipeline. That would require the companies to spend billions of dollars to produce a lot more oil to fill the pipeline. For now, today's announcement is a step forward on the long road ahead, with the goal of breaking ground in just 12 months. Kyle Bax, CBC News, Calgary.
1: Canada appears to be making strides in its push to diversify trade beyond the U.S. At a meeting of G20 trade ministers in Milwaukee, the Canadian delegation says that it has advanced talks with both the European Union and India. The CBC's Katie Simpson has more.
6: Canada has everything, and we need everything.
7: When you speak to European Trade Commissioner Maro Sefcovic, there is a palpable sense of enthusiasm about the possibility of a new agreement between the EU and Canada, strongly suggesting it remains on track to be reached and announced by the end of this month.
6: We want to focus on building the alliance of the future.
7: Canada's International Trade Minister, Maninder Sidhu, says the U.S. uncertainty can make Canada look good to new partners.
8: They know we're not a country that will turn the taps off and on.
7: While he's not formally involved in bilateral negotiations with the Americans, he did have a brief chat with the U.S. Trade Representative Jamieson Greer about the need to reach a deal.
9: We certainly have technical talks with the Canadians. The reality is there are a handful of outstanding issues that are quite difficult to resolve.
7: Ambassador Greer also shrugged off any concern about other countries looking to reduce dependence on the U.S. economy.
9: These are very low-growth jurisdictions, and low growth plus low growth is still low growth.
7: Katie Simpson, CBC News, Milwaukee, Wisconsin.
1: In Lille, France. Riot police launched tear gas at protesting high school students. They're demanding officials take action to repair crumbling schools and address overcrowding in classes.
10: Changer tout ça. Nous mettre dans de bonnes conditions.
1: Change all this. Give us good conditions in which to work, says one student in a Paris suburb. Dozens of people have been injured and hundreds have been arrested in the demonstrations. And that is your World This Hour. For CBC News, I'm Claude Feig.
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2: Dragon SpaceX on the big loop. Dragon contact and soft capture complete.
1: That was the moment the Dragon capsule carrying Canadian astronaut Joshua Kutrick and three fellow space travelers arrived at the ISS this evening. They blasted off from Florida this morning as part of a joint mission involving NASA and SpaceX. Their trip took just under 8 hours, the fastest trip to the space station made by an American spacecraft. This is also Kutrick's first trip into orbit. For 6 months, his team will conduct scientific research and station maintenance. Prime Minister Mark Carney officially designating an oil pipeline from Alberta to the BC coast as a project of national interest, meaning the government approval process will be fast-tracked. And while that may be a win for some in Alberta, there will be some hurdles. The CBC's Jennifer Yoon has more.
3: Canadian taxpayer is going to make a lot of money off this pipeline.
4: Prime Minister Mark Carney on why he is fast-tracking a major new oil pipeline with this announcement.
3: The Government of Canada is officially listing the West Coast pipeline as a project of national interest.
4: Oh, yeah. The Pacific Link pipeline would carry 1 million barrels of oil a day from Alberta to the West Coast. While Carney might warm some Western voters feeling alienated by Ottawa, he risks igniting a firestorm elsewhere. Indigenous groups concerned that the government pushed this through with the controversial Building Canada Act. It allows the government to fast-track approval processes. Some Indigenous leaders are talking about mounting a legal challenge, says Jessica Clogg, a lawyer who has represented First Nations groups.
5: Many nations and their council are considering all legal options to oppose this designation.
4: Jennifer Yoon, CBC News, Ottawa.
1: Canada's Minister of International Trade has spoken with the U.S. Trade Representative on the sidelines of a G20 gathering in Milwaukee. It's the first meeting of its kind since trade negotiations stalled in August. Maninder Sidhu says he expressed Ottawa's concerns about trade uncertainties affecting both sides of the border, particularly the auto sector. His counterpart, Jameson Greer, says the U.S. is open to a deal with Canada, but its economic policy applies to all trading partners.
6: We have concluded deals with most of our major trading partners. We have very constructive relations. Our trade deficit's going down. We certainly have technical talks with the Canadians. The reality is there are a handful of outstanding issues that are quite difficult to resolve.
1: Earlier this week, a U.S. ban on some Canadian imports came into effect, including liquor and molasses. In Tennessee, a death row inmate is in critical condition but still alive after two lethal injections failed to kill her. The botched procedure horrified witnesses and is raising serious questions about what went wrong. Paul Hunter has the reaction and the renewed debate about the death penalty.
7: There are very few answers this morning.
8: That's Tennessee Governor Bill Lee on the horribly botched execution attempt in his state. Has this country stunned over what could go so wrong in the attempt to put a prisoner to death? Krista Pike, a 50-year-old woman sentenced to death for a brutal 1995 killing back when she was a teenager, was supposed to have been executed last night by lethal injection. But when the lethal drug pentobarbital was injected into her body, she didn't die. So they injected some more, and she still didn't die. In the run-up to the attempted execution, Pike warned authorities that a lifelong blood disorder would make lethal injection problematic. They went ahead with it anyway. Pike is now in critical condition in hospital under what's described as life-saving care. Tennessee is investigating what happened and has paused all executions in the state for now. Paul Hunter, CBC News, Washington.
1: And that is your World This Hour. 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
9: Hi, everyone. Maria Recruit here, June the 3rd, 2020, still in the midst of the COVID pandemic, COVID-19, coronavirus pandemic. And Ontario is still shut down as far as short-term rentals and having difficulties with the Landlord and Tenant Board and all that goes with it. And I've produced many shows on all things real estate with Maria Recruit. I started producing a lot of shows, almost one a day, sometimes even two or three a day since March, since we've started to have these problems with the COVID-19 and cash flow and tenants that aren't paying. And I have some really good news. I got a really good appraisal done on one of my properties. And despite COVID-19, it came far, I got a better value for my property than even my mortgage broker thought I was going to get. And this kind of goes back to what I've always said is let your property work for you and you not work for your property. So if you remember in March when we first heard about the COVID-19 and that things were closing down, shutting down, businesses were shutting down, the Landlord and Tenant Board was shutting down, I suggested to all of you to defer your mortgage payments. And I hope a lot of you have done that. I really don't care if someone's going to say to me, so it's going to look bad on my credit bureau. No, it won't. And I'll tell you why, because there's too many of us that have done this and we need to do it for survival. I don't want anyone in my association of the Canadian Real Estate Investors Association or the Ontario Landlords Association or the Canadian Landlords Association go into foreclosure. I don't want that to happen to you. So we have to make some sacrifices now. Certainly no one's on our side. The Land and Tenant Board is certainly not on our side. It's being shut down and heaven knows when it's going to open up. You have tenants that aren't paying you, which is not a good place to be in. You're getting frustrated. You're worried about your money. You may not even be working now because maybe your business has shut down. Or perhaps you're working from home, which is fantastic. I mean, I've been doing that since 1982, working from my home with all my businesses. But if you remember at the beginning of May, when I could see that this COVID was going forward, things weren't being resolved at the Landlord Tenant Board. Also, people weren't going back to work necessarily. We were getting more and more people still ill, over 400 people a day becoming ill in Ontario, which, you know, if you think about it, just add the calculation of what that adds up to in a month. It's pretty scary to be out there. So when I heard this was going to be going on and continuing until June, then I suggested to everyone to get your properties refinanced. So I suggest that to all of you, that you could pull out money from your properties, put it in the bank and live off of it. So you don't have to worry about the Landlord Tenant Board. You don't have to worry about tenants not paying. You can let them live there. Hopefully they're not going to destroy your property and you can get on with your life. That's what you need to do now, is get on with your life. So I must say, whatever I suggest to you is what I'm doing myself. And I'm happy to say that I had an appraisal done. I met with the appraiser at the house, which is what I suggest everyone to do. Now, they did not come into the home. I sent them videos that I have made of the house, my website, all the information they needed. If they needed extra photos, like the furnace, the air conditioning, whatever else, I provided that for them on my own time. But I really got to know the appraiser, and he was a fantastic person. I know they've done appraisals for me with my other homes, but not that particular appraiser. So today I got fantastic news. I mean, despite the COVID-19, that property is worth a lot of money. And I'm going to be able to pull out a lot of money that I can put in my bank, that I can cover off on any payments that I need to do. If I want to purchase another property, I can do that also. But I can financially relax. And like I say, your house has to work for you, not you work for it. So how have I done that in the past? I've never bought a house that I didn't know I could get fantastic tenants into. I bought houses in mature areas, in nice districts. I didn't buy junkers. I paid what people were asking me. I worked around my whole system, and my whole system for 20 years has kept me out of trouble. And myself, I'm doing this on my own as a single woman. This is all my own money. And how did I get started was because I purchased my first house in 1988. Think about that. In 1988, and I bought the first mortgage. I had with the credit union, I had a first mortgage with them. I had a second mortgage with them. At that one was 11%. The first mortgage. The other one was 13%. Then I borrowed a third mortgage and I put in $5,000 of my own to purchase my first home in 1988. And up until 2000, I was working and paying off the second and the third mortgage. So I just had one mortgage left. And in 2000, when I wanted to go into purchasing more real estate and I wanted to buy a bed and breakfast, I went to my credit union and said, okay, can I refinance my property? And I got so much money, the house had appreciated so much that I pulled out so much money, put in the bank, was able to put a down payment of $30,000 on the house I purchased, which I purchased for $285,000 in 2000. And then I had still more money in the bank that I could go and purchase some more properties, which I did in St. Catharines and in Thorold and in Niagara Falls. And I was doing a lot of student rentals at that time, too. So that's how I've done it, with my own money. And my properties are my piggy banks. That's the way I look at it. I wish you'd think about your house as your piggy bank. So your piggy bank is going up. Your house is going up in value all the time. And your tenants are paying down the mortgage. So your house is appreciating. And what you should be doing is every 2 or 3 years, pull out money, you know, refinance, pull out money, because when you refinance, it's all tax-free. So you put that money in the bank. Maybe you want to pay off your credit card debt. Maybe you want to purchase another property. Maybe you want to put in the bank. You don't have to worry about what's going on in the world. Like, this is a crazy world going on right now since the middle of March. Who knows what's going to be on the other end of it? And we as real estate investors have to really pull together and help each other out with good ideas, good solid ideas. And myself, I've always bought good solid properties in great mature areas. I built one. Brand new house in the town of Virgil many years ago. It was great. I had great builders, no problems at all. The other houses, I've always purchased them in great areas with big yards, nicely maintained properties around that whole area. I wouldn't go into an area where somebody has, they're running a business out of their garage and they're fixing up cars, or there's garbage around me. No, I don't even go near those places. So I would suggest that if you are thinking of going into real estate, and I know a lot of you are, because a lot of my Canadian Real Estate Investors Association members are looking to purchase more properties, you know what? Let's look at the basic business economic fundamentals when you're purchasing property. Your house should be paying for itself, not you taking money out of your pocket. So therefore, you may have to buy less of a house. But if you're going to buy less of a house, make sure that it has minimum 3 bedrooms. Don't worry. Don't even go near a house that has 2 bedrooms. They're useless. That's not the way you make money with the house. Like my father said, buy the house that has the most number of rooms in it and has the biggest yard and is in great area. So I've been using that for 20 years and it still holds true. The other thing too is I'm looking for a 10% return on investment. So if I don't get a 10% return on investment, I don't want the property. And why is it 10%? Because with 10%, it covers off all my expenses, plus I put money in the bank. So if you're going into a property where there's a negative cash flow, don't even go near it. Don't fall in love with the property. It has to have a positive cash flow when you close. And when I closed my properties, they were all rented. And I had first and last month's rent in my pocket that went towards the mortgage payment right away. Plus, I had extras. So that's the basic business economic fundamentals, is the house should work for you. You shouldn't be putting any of your own money into the house. If the moment it closes, you should be having money put into your pocket. That's smart, okay? The difference between yourself as a real estate investor and speculators is that's the difference. A speculator plays with real estate like it's the stock market, and there's far too many people speculating, and now they're stuck. Let's see what's going to happen to them now, right? They're stuck. We don't know if the property's going to go up or not. It probably is still going to go up because there's not enough supply. But let's see how far it goes. we don't know what's going to happen. If people lose their jobs, how can they pay your rent? If you lose your job, how can you pay your mortgage if you don't get the right property to begin with? So think more like a real estate investor and less like a speculator. For those who want to be speculators, go and do it. I guess you've got money to burn, and that's okay, but that's not the way I invest. So make sure to know what kind of investor you are. Myself, I'm a solid investor. It's all my own money. I have a great mortgage broker who's been able to find me my first mortgage holders, my second mortgage holders, and they have traditionally been with the banks. Now we're going into the B or C lenders, and then right now it's going into private mortgages, which are fine by me. I have no problem because I've done the fundamentals when I first purchased the property. So I'm not going to talk too long now, but I had such good news. I had to share it with you because I know I've been talking about refinancing your property, and I waited for over a week to get the results. I got the results today, and my mortgage broker and myself were both surprised. I knew the property was worth that kind of money, right? And he probably came in low because when I met with the appraiser, he said your house by itself, that the house is worth $450,000, just the property itself. So that's why you're buying good areas, good properties that will have good cash flow, and you will be able to pull money out that will be your own piggy bank. So think about your houses as your own piggy banks. And your own piggy banks will probably help you purchase your properties in the future, because that's what I was doing. I would refinance properties, take that money, and purchase another property. So let's get back to basics now. Let's not go crazy. Try not to worry what's going on in the world. Just put your head down. Look at the basic business principles. I'm happy to help you at any time. Please go on my YouTube channel, Real Estate Media News Network. It's right there at the top. And sign up, subscribe, like, and comment. I have been producing shows every single day since the middle of March. And I just finished a series with Jay Shaw. That was our 10th episode that we spoke. And you can go in there and learn how to become a better landlord, how to choose the right tenant, how to choose even the right house. I've got paralegals that have been there. I have had insurance agents. So there's so much going on that we can help you with. It doesn't cost you anything, just costs you your time. And I've always been always educating myself, even today, about how I can become a better investor. So I want to thank you that I have wonderful news about my appraisal. And once again, please, by all means, join me on my Facebook pages. Remember to stick with the fundamentals of that the house should work for you and you not work for your house. So I'm going to say goodbye now. And please, by all means, join my Facebook pages. Please comment. Join my YouTube channel, Real Estate Media News Network, and comment there. And as I said, I'm going to be forming an inner circle where we will be talking about strategies of how to make you more successful as a real estate investor. And I will be posting all that. I have a mailing list. If you want to be part of that mailing list, you can send it to me through Facebook Messenger, or I do have a number of people on my mailing list right now that I will be sending the invitation to. I'm only opening it up to 10 people. That's all I want. That's enough. I'll have separate groups, and we'll be discussing about real estate, finding out what we can do together to help each other become more financially independent real estate investors, not so much the speculators, but more the fundamentals, the right way of doing it, economically sound. Because I sleep at night. I don't stay awake at night. Even now with COVID-19, I have money in the bank, and that's because of my properties, and I will continue to do it that way. So I say goodbye now. Take care. Have a great day, and watch my show tomorrow. Take care. This is Wednesday, June the 3rd, 2020, and just wanted to share the great news I have about refinancing my property. Take care. Bye-bye. All the best. Ciao.

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1: You know a great story when you feel it. 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Your mouth waters. And you can't help but grin. 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
2: From CBC News, The World This Hour, I'm Claude Feig. A Dragon capsule carrying Canadian astronaut Joshua Kutrick and three fellow space travelers has arrived at the International Space Station. They blasted off from Florida this morning as part of a joint mission involving NASA and SpaceX. Their trip took just under 8 hours, the fastest trip to the space station made by an American spacecraft. The CBC's Karen Pauls has more.
3: 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Liftoff.
4: And with that, Canadian astronaut Joshua Kutrick begins his six-month mission on the International Space Station. Here's his reaction right after liftoff.
5: SpaceX, thank you for the ride. It's good to be here. To my colleagues, friends, and family in both countries, NASA, the Canadian Space Agency, and the Royal Canadian Air Force, thank you for everything you've done to get us here at the start of what will hopefully be a long, a safe, and an impactful mission.
4: Kutrick's mission is half space station operation and maintenance. For example, upgrading the power supply that may require a spacewalk, and half scientific research, focusing on how the human body changes in microgravity. Kutrick will be away for the birth of his third child. Officials will give him some time off, and maybe even a live stream, so he can be a part of that moment on Earth as he's orbiting 400 kilometers above. Karen Pauls, CBC News, Kennedy Space Center, Florida.
2: Canada appears to be making strides in its push to diversify trade beyond the U.S. At a meeting of a G20 trade ministers in Milwaukee, the Canadian delegation says that it has advanced talks with both the European Union and India. The CBC's Katie Simpson has more.
6: Canada has everything, and we need everything.
7: When you speak to European Trade Commissioner Maro Sefcovic, there is a palpable sense of enthusiasm about the possibility of a new agreement between the EU and Canada, strongly suggesting it remains on track to be reached and announced by the end of this month.
6: That we want to focus on building the alliance of the future.
7: Canada's International Trade Minister, Maninder Sidhu, says the U.S. uncertainty can make Canada look good to new partners.
8: They know we're not a country that will turn the taps off and on.
7: While he's not formally involved in bilateral negotiations with the Americans, he did have a brief chat with the U.S. Trade Representative Jamieson Greer about the need to reach a deal.
9: We certainly have technical talks with the Canadians. The reality is there are a handful of outstanding issues that are quite difficult to resolve.
7: Ambassador Greer also shrugged off any concern about other countries looking to reduce dependence on the U.S. economy.
9: These are very low-growth jurisdictions, and low growth plus low growth is still low growth.
7: Katie Simpson, CBC News, Milwaukee, Wisconsin.
2: New York's governor has appointed a special prosecutor to lead the investigation into rape allegations at a Cornell University fraternity house 2 years ago. Kathy Hochul has appointed New York's Attorney General Letitia James to oversee the investigation. A former student at the university, identified as Jane Doe, alleged that she was sexually assaulted in October of 2024. The local district attorney did not prosecute then, citing insufficient evidence. But this week, new details have surfaced about the university's response to the rape allegations and lack of charges against seven frat members named in the lawsuit. The family of Rene Good is suing the U.S. federal government and several immigration officials. In January, the 37-year-old mother of three was fatally shot by an immigration officer in Minneapolis during anti-ICE protests. Good's brother, Brent Ganger, is one of the plaintiffs alleging wrongful death and other violations.
10: Although she didn't ask for this, she would be proud of us for moving forward with this lawsuit to find accountability in order to protect other families that might go through the same thing.
2: The U.S. Department of Homeland Security has previously defended Good's shooting as a justified use of force. And a Nova Scotia judge has dismissed a sexual assault case against Trailer Park Boys actor Mike Smith. He played Bubbles on the program, who was accused in connection with an alleged assault in 2017. And that is your World This Hour. For CBC News, I'm Claude Feig.
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1: Lately, it feels like everyone has a take on Gen Z.
2: There's a misconception that everybody in our generation wants things handed to them,
1: which is so unfair.
3: A lot of the circumstances that other generations got to have, we simply do not have.
1: So when Desjardins asked me to go out and hear directly from young people, I was all in. Because between sky-high rent, $10 lattes, and the AI revolution, we've got a lot to unpack.
4: We went out to see what Gen Z's reality actually looks like, and we made a web series out of it. It'll be on CBC Gem. It's called Count Us In, and honestly, I think you guys are going to love it.
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6: Dragon SpaceX on the big loop. Dragon contact and soft capture complete.
5: That was the moment the Dragon capsule carrying Canadian astronaut Joshua Kutrick and three fellow space travelers arrived at the ISS this evening. They blasted off from Florida this morning as part of a joint mission involving NASA and SpaceX. Their trip took just under 8 hours. That's the fastest trip to the space station made by an American spacecraft. This is also Kutrick's first trip into orbit. For 6 months, his team will conduct scientific research and station maintenance. But Kutrick will be away from the birth of his third child. Prime Minister Mark Carney officially designating an oil pipeline from Alberta to BC coast as a project of national interest, meaning that the government approval process will be fast-tracked. And while that may win over some in Alberta, there will be some hurdles. Jennifer Yoon has more.
7: Canadian taxpayer is going to make a lot of money off this pipeline.
8: Prime Minister Mark Carney on why he is fast-tracking a major new oil pipeline with this announcement.
7: The government of Canada is officially listing the West Coast pipeline as a project of national interest.
8: Oh, yeah. The Pacific Link pipeline would carry 1 million barrels of oil a day from Alberta to the West Coast. While Carney might warm some Western voters feeling alienated by Ottawa, he risks igniting a firestorm elsewhere. Indigenous groups concerned that the government pushed this through with the controversial Building Canada Act. It allows the government to fast-track approval processes. Some Indigenous leaders are talking about mounting a legal challenge, says Jessica Clogg, a lawyer who has represented First Nations groups.
9: Many nations and their council are considering all legal options to oppose this designation.
8: Jennifer Yoon, CBC News, Ottawa.
5: Canada's Minister of International Trade has spoken with the U.S. Trade Representative on the sidelines of a G20 gathering in Milwaukee. It's the first meeting of its kind since trade negotiations stalled in August. Maninder Sidhu says he expressed Ottawa's concerns about trade uncertainties affecting both sides of the border, particularly the auto sector. His counterpart, Jameson Greer, says that the U.S. is open to a deal with Canada, but its economic policy applies to all trading partners.
10: We have concluded deals with most of our major trading partners. We have very constructive relations. Our trade deficit's going down. We certainly have technical talks with the Canadians. The reality is there are a handful of outstanding issues that are quite difficult to resolve.
5: Earlier this week, a U.S. ban on some Canadian imports came into effect, including liquor and molasses. The co-pilot suspected of trying to crash an Israeli-bound plane has now been handed over to the United Arab Emirates. Officials looking into a motive for the mid-flight attack say they're considering all scenarios. The Indian embassy says that the injured pilot who intervened is recovering well. Susan Ormiston reports.
11: Outside his parents' apartment block in Mumbai this morning, a swarm of people.
12: He's always been very jovial, very kind, and very family-oriented.
11: Smit Machar lived here with his family until moving to Dubai 4 years ago. Close neighbor Akshay Doshi told us the pilot is calm and balanced.
12: The kind of bravery that he has shown, it speaks volumes of his character. It's a testimony of what he's been trained for.
11: India's Prime Minister Narendra Modi hailed his heroism, saying he showed immense courage and an unwavering resolve to protect the lives of others. Echoed by Israel's Prime Minister, commending the pilot for saving 174 passengers, including many Israelis. There will be a hero's welcome when he comes back to Mumbai, but first he needs to fully recover and be with his family. Susan Ormiston, CBC News, Mumbai.
5: And that is your World This Hour. For CBC News, I'm Claude Fague.
13: Thank you. It's time for a request.

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1: Lately, it feels like everyone has a take on Gen Z.
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4: We went out to see what Gen Z's reality actually looks like, and we made a web series out of it. It'll be on CBC Gem. It's called Count Us In, and honestly, I think you guys are going to love it.
5: From CBC News, The World This Hour, I'm Claude Fahey. A Dragon capsule carrying Canadian astronaut Joshua Kutrick and three fellow space travelers has arrived at the International Space Station. They blasted off from Florida this morning as part of a joint mission involving NASA and SpaceX. Their trip took just under 8 hours. That's the fastest trip to the space station made by an American spacecraft. The CBC's Karen Pauls has more.
6: Ignition. Liftoff.
7: And with that, Canadian astronaut Joshua Kutrick begins his six-month mission on the International Space Station. Here's his reaction right after liftoff.
8: SpaceX, thank you for the ride. It's good to be here. To my colleagues, friends, and family in both countries, NASA, the Canadian Space Agency, and the Royal Canadian Air Force, thank you for everything you've done to get us here, the start of what will hopefully be a long, a safe, and an impactful mission.
7: Kutrick's mission is half space station operation and maintenance. For example, upgrading the power supply that may require a spacewalk, and half scientific research, focusing on how the human body changes in microgravity. Kutrick will be away for the birth of his third child. Officials will give him some time off, and maybe even a live stream, so he can be a part of that moment on Earth as he's orbiting 400 kilometers above. Karen Pauls, CBC News, Kennedy Space Center, Florida.
5: Canada appears to be making strides in its push to diversify trade beyond the U.S. At a meeting of G20 trade ministers in Milwaukee, the Canadian delegation says it has advanced talks with both the European Union and India. Katie Simpson has more from Milwaukee.
9: Canada has everything, and we need everything.
10: When you speak to European Trade Commissioner Mauro Sefcovic, there is a palpable sense of enthusiasm about the possibility of a new agreement between the EU and Canada, strongly suggesting it remains on track to be reached and announced by the end of this month.
9: We want to focus on building the alliance of the future.
10: Canada's International Trade Minister, Maninder Sidhu, says the U.S. uncertainty can make Canada look good to new partners.
11: They know we're not a country that will turn the taps off and on.
10: While he's not formally involved in bilateral negotiations with the Americans, he did have a brief chat with the U.S. Trade Representative Jamieson Greer about the need to reach a deal.
12: We certainly have technical talks with the Canadians. The reality is there are a handful of outstanding issues that are quite difficult to resolve.
10: Ambassador Greer also shrugged off any concern about other countries looking to reduce dependence on the U.S. economy.
12: These are very low-growth jurisdictions, and low growth plus low growth is still low growth.
10: Katie Simpson, CBC News, Milwaukee, Wisconsin.
5: Ethiopia and Eritrea have broken off diplomatic relations as tensions mount over the renewed conflict in northern Ethiopia. Ethiopia accuses Eritrea of supporting an opposition alliance led by the Tigray People's Liberation Front, an accusation Eritrea denies. The UN says its humanitarian operations in Tigray are being badly affected by the continuing insecurity. Stefan Dujarric is the UN spokesperson.
13: In Tigray, humanitarian operations are nearing a standstill because of the continued insecurity and also continued severe access restrictions for ourselves and our humanitarian partners. Humanitarians must be protected in Ethiopia as they need to be protected everywhere. They must be allowed safe and unimpeded access to reach people in need wherever those people may be.
5: New York's governor has appointed a special prosecutor to lead the investigation into rape allegations at a Cornell University fraternity house 2 years ago. Kathy Hochul has appointed New York's Attorney General Letitia James to oversee the investigation. A former student at the university, identified as Jane Doe, alleges that she was sexually assaulted in October of 2024. The local district attorney did not prosecute, citing insufficient evidence at the time. But this week, new details have surfaced about the university's response to the rape allegations and lack of charges. And that is your World This Hour. For CBC News, I'm Claude Fahey.
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2: Dragon SpaceX on the big loop. Dragon contact and soft capture complete.
1: That was the moment the Dragon capsule carrying Canadian astronaut Joshua Kutrick and three fellow space travelers arrived at the ISS this evening. They blasted off from Florida this morning as part of a joint mission involving NASA and SpaceX. Their trip took just under 8 hours. That's the fastest by an American spacecraft. This is also Kutrick's first trip into orbit. For 6 months, his team will conduct a scientific research and station maintenance, but Kutrick will be away for the birth of his third child. Prime Minister Mark Carney officially designated an oil pipeline from Alberta to the BC coast as a project of national interest, meaning the government approval process will be fast-tracked. And while that may be a win for some in Alberta, there will be some hurdles. Jennifer Yoon has more.
3: Canadian taxpayer is going to make a lot of money off this pipeline.
4: Prime Minister Mark Carney on why he is fast-tracking a major new oil pipeline with this announcement.
3: The government of Canada is officially listing the West Coast pipeline as a project of national interest.
4: Oh, yeah. The Pacific Link pipeline would carry 1 million barrels of oil a day from Alberta to the West Coast. While Carney might warm some Western voters feeling alienated by Ottawa, he risks igniting a firestorm elsewhere. Indigenous groups concerned that the government pushed this through with the controversial Building Canada Act. It allows the government to fast-track approval processes. Some Indigenous leaders are talking about mounting a legal challenge, says Jessica Clogg, a lawyer who's represented First Nations groups.
5: Many nations and their council are considering all legal options to oppose this designation.
4: Jennifer Yoon, CBC News, Ottawa.
1: Out on the campaign trail, BC's political leaders shared their thoughts on the Carney government's decision to fast-track the approval process. Katie DeRosa tells us where they stand.
6: We've got an important role to play in this pipeline process to protect the interests of British Columbians.
7: BC NDP leader David Eby says his negotiations with Ottawa ensured the North Coast tanker ban remained in place, pushing the proposed oil pipeline to the southern route, ending in Roberts Bank. BC Conservative leader Lorne Dirksen says another oil pipeline is one more step towards unlocking BC's resource potential.
8: At a time of economic crisis, saying no to nation-building projects is just not just bad policy, it's of course un-Canadian.
7: BC Green Party leader Emily Lowen, meanwhile, says 90% of the tanker route travels through American waters.
9: This pipeline is being branded as a bastion of energy sovereignty when, in fact, it relies on the cooperation with the American government.
7: The pipeline proponents and Ottawa's major projects office aim to finalize conditions by next September, which will allow for construction to begin. Katie DeRosa, CBC News, Victoria.
1: A somber anniversary was commemorated in Las Vegas Thursday night.
10: It was 9 years ago that shots first rang out at the south end of the Strip. That night changed our city forever.
1: That's Mayor Shelley Berkley as the city marked 9 years since the Harvest Festival mass shooting that left a total of 60 people dead and nearly 900 others injured. The shooting began as thousands gathered for a country music concert. A lone gunman carried out the shooting from a nearby hotel room before taking his own life. The mass shooting was the deadliest in American history. The final televised debate before Brazil's presidential elections was canceled after the right-wing candidate Flavio Bolsonaro dropped out just 2 hours before it was due to start. The left-wing incumbent Luiz Inácio Lula da Silva had already announced that he would not take part. And that is your world this hour. For CBC News, I'm Claude Fague.
11: Hey, it's Maria Recruit here from All Things Real Estate. And today we're going to be talking about what do you do when the tenancy application has false information. We do have rights. Maybe you don't realize that, but we as landlords do have rights about that. And we're going to be talking about that today. And before I start, please, by everyone, by all means, please subscribe to my YouTube channel, Real Estate Media News Network, where you can catch up with all my shows. We have probably around 70 shows on there right now, and they're all good educational shows. And that's why I'm doing this series, All Things Real Estate. And I have all these wonderful experts coming on board that will help us on becoming better landlords. And that's what it's all about. So I have Scott McEachran, is a legal coach and currently provides training and consulting services for lawyers and paralegals. Welcome back to the show, Scott. So nice to have you come back. Here he comes.
12: Hi, Maria. Thank you very much again for having me. I think we're coming up on probably close to week 10.
11: Yeah, I think so. We've been doing a lot of them, and this all good stuff because I've learned so much myself. And I can see all my members in my association are actually quoting you and saying, this is what you can do. So they are learning, Scott. They are learning. So I'm happy about that.
12: Yeah. Wonderful. As you mentioned in your introduction, I'm a legal coach, so your members can't contact me directly for assistance, but through a lawyer or paralegal, if that lawyer or paralegal needs some coaching on these issues or point in the right direction, I'm more than happy to help them. So the lawyers and paralegals can get in touch.
11: Fantastic. That's good to know, but it's good advice for all of us to know because we came and asked our paralegal and lawyers about this, right? We need to know the law. So let's talk about this really sexy topic because I'm sure there's a lot of tenants that are lying on their application and they think it's really simple to get away with that. So can you tell us how the landlord can protect themselves, Scott?
12: Sure. Well, I'm going to start off simply, though, with a couple examples. As you say, there may be tenants out there that are relying on their tenancy application, their rental application, and the information that they're lying about. You know, it could be something fairly minor, you know, such as do they have a pet? They say no. And then, of course, on moving day, they show up with a pet. Of course, that's going to be a challenge for a landlord because a landlord's not able to say no to a pet. Now, would the landlord have chosen somebody else, but for that false information on the application? Let's presume yes. Is that something that the landlord's going to be able to make a big legal case out of it? Probably not. The examples, though, where a landlord should be, and I'm going to say everybody, tenants and anybody in society should be concerned because of the severity of just the misrepresentations as a whole, would be things where somebody's forging a document or providing outright blatantly false information and maybe even getting a friend to assist with that. From time to time, I hear of situations where somebody may have been living with their parents for a while or had a bad experience with the prior landlord. So they get a friend to do up a letter to say, hey, I was the prior landlord and, so-and-so lived here for 3 years, always paid his rent on time. And of course, I'll say it bluntly, it's a complete crock because it's completely untrue. So in that situation, not only could the tenant, but also the friend could get into some significant legal troubles, and we're gonna chat about that as well. Do you have any immediate questions for me on that, or should I just?
11: Yes. You know what? This is so good because I mean, when you're lying about things, and so they lie on their application, then they come in and they move in, and they bring other friends to live with them, and then they have pets. So they're lying to us, which is probably illegal. But the landlord and tenant board goes on their side. So how do we protect ourselves, Scott, from all of this?
12: Well, and that, as you say, the landlord-tenant board, in quite a few of the situations like what you just mentioned, once they're in, the landlord-tenant board is shy about doing anything about it, especially if it's going to be one of those, I'm going to call it a white lie. I'm not saying it's excusable, but it's going to be one of the ones where the landlord-tenant board looks at it and says, okay, the person lied about having pets. Turns out they do have a pet, but we can't block them from having a pet. In fact, a landlord, you can't stop them unless, of course, there's some unreasonable interference with the landlord or another tenant who may have some allergy problems, or maybe the animal becomes a problem because it's barking incessantly or causing some sort of damage. So unless there's interference or damage caused by the pet, the landlord's stuck with it, even if the person misrepresented that in their original application. Where the, I'm going to call it the black lies, come in, the severe ones that could have some significant effects for the tenant who misrepresents, and anybody that even assists the tenant in misrepresenting, are going to be more those things like forging a reference letter, forging an employment, or getting a friend to answer the phone at a particular place and give a false employment reference or false income information. Mm-hmm. That sort of stuff could land somebody into significant trouble, and far beyond the Landlord-Tenant Board and the Residential Tenancies Act. At that point, they're starting to get into violations of the criminal code. And at that point, they can get criminally charged, certain charges, things like forgery, fraud, especially fraud over $5,000, you can end up with some pretty significant punishments for that. Of course, it can also be a record that stays on your it stays on your record for a considerable amount of time, can make it hard to travel into the United States, hard to get a job in the future. So this is the sort of stuff that if there's any tenants watching and listening, they should be very wary of getting into that kind of conduct simply because they're trying to manipulate a landlord.
11: Yes, I know. And yet the law doesn't seem to be on our side. So tell us what we can do about this. I mean, like, we have to prove it, first of all. So the landlord has to prove it. Which court would we be doing this with?
12: Okay, well, it's actually not going to be the landlord that needs to prove it. And I'm going to, unfortunately, give you a bit of the long-winded answer rather than just jumping straight to the answer to your question. Because I think we should start with the landlord understanding what it is that they could take or forward or what they could do. So rather than just jumping straight to what can be done, let's start with what is done wrong that the landlord can then try to do something about. So I'm going to start with Section 361 of the Criminal Code, which deals with false pretenses. False pretense is any sort of a misrepresentation or misstatement that contains knowingly false information. So, you know, somebody says something accidentally wrong or it becomes wrong later, that's legally excusable. But when you know something is wrong and you say something knowing that it's wrong to another person with the intent that that other person is going to take it as true and offer you something such as, you know, an opportunity to lease accommodations, that could be a false pretense. That false pretense could be in writing or it could be stated verbally. Either way, that's a false pretense. Then there's Section 366 of the Criminal Code. 367, 368 also deal with this if somebody wants to look it up. And it deals with forgery. So this would take into consideration the issues where somebody gets a friend at a business to create an employment letter. Both the tenant and the friend at the we're going to call it imposter employer both know that the tenant did not work there, but they're creating up a fake letter and alleging certain statements in it. So first of all, the statements are going to be false pretenses, back to what I spoke about a minute ago, and the letter itself becomes a forgery, especially if they start, you know, trying to use the company's letterhead with their logo on it and so forth. They're now forging a letter. If their signature's on it of, you know, a manager, or even if they put down a manager's name and put a false signature on there, at that point, there's also some impersonation problems because they're impersonating the manager. Then we run into fraud. All of these things collectively could be an aspect of fraud. So Section 380 of the Criminal Code. And then we also run into Section 465 of the Criminal Code, which deals with conspiracy. So in this particular situation that we're talking about, if a tenant has a buddy that's participating in creating this false reference letter or other false type documents or agreeing to answer the phone between 6 and 9, because that's when they have their shift at the down at the pizza store, and they're going to answer the phone and say that they're the manager, even though they're not. At that point, there's a conspiracy being arranged, a conspiracy to provide false information and a conspiracy to commit fraud by sharing false information. So now that we know what criminal violations are potentially in play, to get back to your question, what can be done about it?
11: Mm-hmm. Yes.
12: And somebody, a landlord, when these things will happen, will pick up the phone, call the police, and whether the police even come out or just they deal with it by phone, unfortunately, they'll often just say, well, that's a civil matter. Mm-hmm. And sloughing it off to the landlord-tenant board to deal with, which unfortunately, the landlord-tenant board doesn't deal with these things as aggressively as landlords would like. And in reality, what that does is simply encourages more of the same type of conduct. It doesn't act as a deterrent for that person from doing it again or from spreading it around with other friends and buddies that, hey, if you want to get a really cool apartment, even outside your budget, what you do is you get a buddy to, write you an employment letter, falsify the employment letter, falsify your income. You'll get in there, and then it's going to be hard for them to
11: get through. Mm-hmm.
12: As much as they might think that it's easy to manipulate the legal system that way, and if the police aren't going to do anything about it, that emboldens them enough that they actually think it's not illegal. Mm-hmm. What a landlord can do about it when the police say it's a civil matter and try to just leave it with the landlord-tenant board, the landlord can actually head down to your local courthouse, ask for a meeting with the justice of the peace, and then meet with the justice of the peace and tell the justice of the peace that they want to file what is called a private information. Both the police as well as private individuals can seek to have charges laid against somebody that has violated the criminal code. So in the situations we were talking about a few minutes ago where there are certainly suspicions of criminal conduct, that can be taken to the justice of the peace. You provide a sworn statement or what's called a private information. The justice of the peace will hear that and swear it. And then it'll get set and scheduled for a hearing. It's an ex parte hearing, so the person doesn't know about it as yet. And the landlord would at that point get to go in front of a justice of the peace or a judge, explain what happened, take any evidence such as, the false document and other evidence that confirms that it's false. And basically, it's like a somewhat of a pretrial procedure. And once the judge or the justice of the peace is convinced that, yeah, there's enough here that there's certainly not just strong suspicion, but there's reasonable cause. At that point, the judge or justice of the peace can issue a warrant or a summons, a warrant for the person's arrest or summons for the person to come to a court date. And now there's a proceeding in play. And the landlord, the person that filed this private information, may be assisted by a Crown prosecutor. The Crown prosecutor may take the entire proceeding over and move that forward just the same way as if the police had actually brought it to the courts.
11: Okay, that's good. We have recourse. But how much does this cost the poor landlord?
12: Yeah, if it's done just as a private information and the landlord does it on their own, it doesn't cost anything. It's, other than your own time and, the gas it takes you to drive down to the courthouse and so forth. But there's not filing fees for this sort of thing. It's not like an application of the landlord-tenant board or bringing a claim in the small claims court to have this process happen. It doesn't cost anything whatsoever.
11: That's good to know. So could the landlord actually add that to the bottom of any type of a lease they get the people to sign, that they these have to be true statements? I mean, can we put that on the lease?
12: Yeah, as of with the standard lease that is required in Ontario, if you want to add an addendum that includes in there that, you know, any false information that's, you know, being provided may be taken forth and, you know, reported to the police, or even taken forth in a private information to the criminal courts, that'll hopefully scare somebody into making sure that they're not providing false information and engaging in these sort of schemes.
11: Yeah, good. Yeah, that's good to know, because there's too many people lying. And now, because people can't get evicted, once they get evicted, no one's going to want them, Scott, because the first thing I ask is, have you been paying rent all along? If they come around, try and make up some sort of story. I mean, come on. I mean, as if I'm going to let you in my home. You just screwed your last landlord. But what I do, though, is I say, I need to talk to your last landlord. Oh, I don't really like that last landlord. I said, I'm sorry. I have to talk to your last landlord. I have to talk to three or four of them. So, I mean, somebody who doesn't have a clean record will not go forward with me. Those who have will. But I said, you mean you want to call my present landlord? Yeah. Guess what? Right. And then somebody today said to me, well, I have my credit report. I said, we pull our own. We don't take it from you. Sorry. That's not how we work, you know. Right. So, I mean, you can catch, I mean, a smart landlord that will have watched our programs with yourself or with Howard or any of the other wonderful paralegals I've had on board here, including Samantha Glass, Daniel English, you know, Vita DeLisi, you know, they would learn from all of this. I mean, there's really no reason that a landlord can't protect themselves by asking certain questions before you even let them through the door, you know? So my mind is boggled, Scott, by people still making the same mistakes over and over and over again. I don't get it. And I know you and I talked about this.
12: We have. Now, I have an additional idea, and I think you're going to like this one. Now, I'm going to use a terrible phrase, maybe a bit politically incorrect these days. As you know, I'm an animal lover, but there's always more than one way to skin a cat.
11: A cat, yes.
12: And, so I just
11: say it's okay. It's a saying, all right?
12: It is. Somehow or other, I managed to get myself into trouble with just a saying.
11: You do all the time. You're a fighter. God bless you, Scott.
12: Oh, I don't know what it is. I just attract the crazies. But
11: thank you,
12: here's another idea for people to consider. And this is when there's a third party involved. So going back to the example that we used a minute ago, where there's a tenant, the tenant's applying, and the landlord needs a reference from an employer, needs a reference from a let's start there from an employer, and the tenant's buddy is going to be working the 6 to 9 shift on a particular day, and that should be the first clue for a landlord when the tenant says, you know, oh, my employer is waiting for your call, but can only take your call between 6 and 9. That's when the landlord wants to call at 10.
11: Yeah.
12: So something strange is going on there. But anyway, so when a landlord finds out that they've been deceived by an employee of a business rather than the manager or owner of a business who's given a false reference for a friend, unfortunately for that business now has a problem. And even though the manager and the owner may not have played a role in it, meaning directly, and they were without knowledge of it, that business can actually be vicariously liable for the actions of its employee, because they put that employee into a position where that employee had an opportunity to misuse their position. Mm-hmm. So when an employer says, hey, you know what, you can answer the phone here, you can use our computers, you have access to our letterhead, and that employee and misuses those tools that are intended for that particular business, but uses them instead in some way, such as forging an employment reference letter or giving false information in a reference phone call, now that business can have problems and be subjected to a third party deceit claim.
13: Wow.
12: It's vicarious role. And of course, you know, if a landlord ended up shorted by $20,000 because the tenant got in there and it cost the landlord, you know, X number of months. And by the time the tenant got evicted, or whatever other harm the landlord has suffered because of that false information, where the landlord, without that false information, would have said no to the tenant, but because of that false information, said yes to the tenant, and then the landlord finds out later that they were lied to, not just by the tenant, but by the employee of a business. That business can be on the hook for that in the tort of deceit. Lawyers and paralegals might kind of shake their head at that and say, well, how does that work when it was the employee of the business rather than the business itself? But for those lawyers and paralegals, if they have questions, they can contact me and I can give them the case law and the concepts as to how that works.
11: Okay, so I like the idea that what we should be doing with our leases is putting an addendum to it, stating that all these statements you're making or information is correct, and then they have to sign it. I mean, that's the thing that they have to do, right? So then you have the piece of paper that says they'll think twice before they lie then, Scott. They'll think twice.
12: Yeah, now they'd still be in trouble if they did it anyway, but as you say, they'll think twice. You know, you're reminding them they're signing
11: a legal document. Because we've had so much trouble with the landlord and tenant board, people aren't even taking what they're signing seriously because they think they can get away with everything. And many times they are. These tenants are getting away with a lot of things that they shouldn't be. If they were disciplined and they were taught that you cannot be doing what you're doing, it would all stop. But because everyone is looking the other way, they're so lenient, they continue. I mean, what's going to happen? So I destroy somebody's house. So I don't have any money. So what do I care, right? So really what we should be doing, people like that, is press criminal charges against them. If somebody destroys your property, shouldn't you be pressing criminal charges for that?
12: Well, and that's exactly the idea of the private information. So when the police say, sorry, we can't help you, it's a civil matter, sue them in small claims court or take them to the landlord-tenant board if they're still there.
11: Yeah.
12: And that's just the police essentially, you know, and maybe so. There, you know, there are, from their perspective, you know, murders going on and so forth.
11: More important. More important than your house being destroyed for $20,000. I think any landlord who has left a mess on their property, I mean destruction, I'm not saying, you know, they have leave something, should be calling the police right away, making a report, taking photographs, and going to their insurance companies and making a report. That's what we should be doing.
12: Well, and if the police aren't going to do something about it, then start to start having a look at this private information proceeding.
11: Okay.
12: Section 507 of the Criminal Code is what somebody wants to start looking into, and they can talk to a lawyer and get some help better understanding that. So there may be a bit of a cost there to have a consultation with the lawyer and understand how that process is going to happen. But the recourse from it, and especially if there's a third party, I say it this way, but it's actually better if there actually is an employee that participated in helping the tenant lie to the landlord, because then at that point, the employer can be put onto the hook, and the employer's not going to feel very friendly towards their employee that use the employer's phone line or use the employer's letterhead or in some other way got the employer into trouble for providing a fraudulent reference or fraudulent employment information for a tenant.
11: Excellent. Very good. Very good. Did you want to add anything more before we close off?
12: I think we've covered this this well. As I say, though, if there are paralegals or in lawyers out there that are shaking their head, kind of wondering, you know, Scott, really, how can this be? Especially with the third party going after the employer of the employee that lied on behalf of the tenant. Certainly feel welcome to get in touch with me. I can be reached at cpd4u@outlook.com. That's CPD is in continuing professional development, the number 4, the letter U, at outlook.com.
11: And I know you, and thank you very much. I know you have such wonderful articles that you write all the time, that you discuss the different parts of the law, which I love very much, actually. We learn so much. We're learning so much now, you know, like who would have thought years ago we would be actually be have advice from people such as yourself as a legal mentor, and then as paralegals, that we just didn't have those resources because we didn't have the internet the way we have now, and now the live TV and Zoom, where we can get all this information now, plus YouTube, you know. I mean, that's the beauty of all of this, is that we can become more educated without even having to go to a course if we don't want to, right, in the meantime. But everyone, you should be looking at a mentor to help you, a real estate mentor, a good landlord who, you know, has taken care of problems, knows how to take care of them, and can guide you, or find a paralegal that you feel very comfortable with and ask them to help you, because we all need help now, Scott, especially with the COVID-19. You know, it's July the 9th in 2020. We're still in it. Nothing's changing, you know, and it's going to be more and more difficult as time passes. So I want to thank you very much for being my guest, Scott. We'll see you later, okay?
12: Thank you very much, Maria.
11: My pleasure. Bye-bye now. Bye. So everyone, wasn't that wonderful? It was lovely to have Scott again on my show. And we were talking today about you as a landlord, your recourse, what you can do when the tenancy application has false information. So you don't have to feel that you are at a loss or you don't know where to go for it. There are ways and means to help yourself, to report these people and have the due process of law happen. So I want to thank all of you for joining me, Maria Recruit, on All Things Real Estate. Please sign up to my YouTube channel, Real Estate Media News Network. And we will see you next week, everyone, with more great shows and more great guests. Take care. Bye-bye now.

0: You know a great story when you feel it. 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And you can't help but grin. 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
1: From CBC News, The World This Hour, I'm Claude Fague. Electric bikes and scooters capable of more than 100 kilometers an hour, far beyond the legal limits, are being sold here in Canada. A CBC Marketplace investigation found them in stores along with other electric devices marketed for children. The investigation examines the gap between what's being sold and what's being allowed on Canadian roads. Asha Tomlinson reports.
2: New data from the Canadian Institute for Health Information shows the number of kids under 15 landing in hospital with e-scooter injuries has almost tripled in the past year. The age restrictions for riding electric devices vary across Canada. Yet in our hidden camera investigation,
3: 8+,
2: we found some retailers selling e-scooters recommended for kids as young as 8. And we also found devices that go far past the legal speed limit set in many provinces.
4: If you lock it, this one can go around 80 kilometers per hour.
5: The retailers, they're living in a gray area.
2: Regulatory lawyer Michael Parrish.
5: I think Transport Canada, they need to have some comprehensive legislation.
2: Transport Canada says they'll look at what they can do federally. Until then, the risk falls on the rider. Asha Tomlinson, CBC News, Toronto.
1: Another round of Russian strikes on the capital city of Kyiv have left one person dead and two others injured. City officials confirm the drone strikes hit the southern bridge over the Dnipro River and also hit a school. A fire also ignited in the upper floors of an apartment building in Kyiv. It's not clear where the deaths occurred. To India. A chaotic scene in New Delhi as police detain protesters attempting to gather at the Jantar Mantar, including India's opposition Aam Aadmi Party leader, Sourabh Bharadwaj, who was taken away. A protest by student unions is demanding the resignation of Election Commissioner Yanesh Kumar over a controversial voter roll revision. Authorities also shut down nearby metro stations and suspended mobile internet service near Jantar Mantar. A warning, this next story refers to the issue of missing and murdered Indigenous people. Support is available 24/7 at 1-844-413-6649. First Nation chiefs in Northern Ontario are calling for an Indigenous-led search and rescue unit to assist with missing person cases. This comes after 5 people were reported missing in Thunder Bay and were found dead this spring. As the CBC's Sarah Law reports, the situation has fueled friction between First Nation leaders and police.
6: It just became like week after week.
7: Alvin Fiddler is Grand Chief of Anishinaabe Asking Nation, or NAAN. It represents 49 First Nations across Treaties 9 and 5. Of the 5 people found dead in Thunder Bay, Ontario this spring, 3 were from NAAN communities.
6: We had to go search in the rivers. We had to go search in the alleys all over the city.
7: The situation spurred tensions between police and First Nation leaders about the way searches were conducted. Fiddler says First Nation searchers were not treated with respect. NAAN is supporting the creation of an Indigenous-led search and rescue pilot project. This would provide search coordination, trained search personnel and volunteers, family support, and crisis response for when NAAN members go missing. Sarah Law, CBC News, Thunder Bay, Ontario.
1: New York's Governor Kathy Hochul has appointed Attorney General Letitia James as special prosecutor to lead the investigation into rape allegations at a Cornell University fraternity house 2 years ago. A former student at the university, identified as Jane Doe, alleged she was sexually assaulted in October of 2024, but local authorities did not file charges, citing insufficient evidence. And that is your World This Hour. For CBC News, I'm Claude Fague.
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0: Hi, Steve Patterson here. Do you like Tom Cruise movies? I'm going to guess you said yes. Well, then there's a good chance you'd love to see the new movie starring Tom Cruise called Digger. This is Tom like you've never seen him before. Watch as the most powerful man in the world embarks on a frantic mission to prove he's humanity's savior before the disaster he's unleashed destroys everything. Tom stars alongside Oscar winner Riz Ahmed, John Goodman, and Oscar nominee Jesse Plemons. See Digger on the big screen October 2nd. Get your tickets now.
1: From CBC News, The World This Hour, I'm Claude Feig. The federal government's push to buy Canadian is helping to revitalize train manufacturing. Via Rail's newest long-distance train cars will be built in this country for the first time in decades, supporting hundreds of jobs in two provinces. Alexander Silberman visited a factory in Quebec to see how Canadian transit projects from coast to coast are helping to save an industry recently in decline.
2: In the small rural Quebec town of La Pocatière, the ringing sound of steel brings a buzz of optimism to the factory floor. Coming soon, a massive $4.7 billion contract for Via Rail. Claude Michaud has worked here for 34 years. There's pride in building trains for people here in Canada, he says. It's a positive change. New projects include metro cars for Vancouver and Toronto, light rail for Quebec City, and now it'll be the first time Via Rail's long-distance cars are built in Canada in four decades. Dan Bresnitz is a professor at the University of Toronto. He says there are challenges in restoring Canadian manufacturing.
3: The problem is if you don't do it for 20, 30 years, you lose the skills.
2: Maintaining that expertise, part of the push to keep trains rolling off the production line. Alexander Silverman, CBC News, La Pocatière, Quebec.
1: The Trump administration is using money to air a series of TV ads promoting the U.S. president. As Mike Crawley reports, the ads come as Donald Trump confronts dismal polling numbers and the prospect of losing Congress to the Democrats.
4: That's the soundtrack to a TV ad featuring rapid-fire images of U.S. President Donald Trump. The words, paid for by the U.S. government, are superimposed on the ad. White House officials call these public service announcements, reminding Americans to love their country.
5: They were pure propaganda.
4: The top Democrat in the Senate, Chuck Schumer.
5: Trump is getting you, American taxpayer, to pay for his political ads.
4: Scott Tallon is a communications professor at American University in Washington. He doubts the ads will do much to boost Trump's now record-low approval rating.
6: People pretty much have their opinions formed.
4: U.S. laws prohibit elected officials from using taxpayer funds for their election campaigns. The White House says there's nothing illegal going on because Trump isn't on the ballot for the midterms in early November. Those elections will determine which party controls Congress for the remainder of Trump's term. Mike Crawley, CBC News, Washington.
1: A somber anniversary was commemorated in Las Vegas last night.
7: It was 9 years ago that shots first rang out at the south end of the Strip. That night changed our city forever.
1: That's Mayor Shelley Berkley as the city marked 9 years since the Harvest Festival mass shooting that left a total of 60 people dead and nearly 900 others injured. The shooting began as thousands gathered for a country music concert. A lone gunman carried out the shooting from a nearby hotel room before taking his own life. The mass shooting was the deadliest in American history. Ethiopia and Eritrea have broken off diplomatic relations as tensions mount over the renewed conflict in northern Ethiopia. Ethiopia accuses the East African country of supporting an opposition alliance led by Tigray's People's Liberation Front. The U.S. says its humanitarian operations in Tigray are being badly affected by the continuing insecurity. Stefan Dujarric is the U.N. spokesperson.
8: In Tigray, humanitarian operations are nearing a standstill because of the continued insecurity and also continued severe access restrictions for ourselves and our humanitarian partners. Humanitarians must be protected in Ethiopia as they need to be protected everywhere. They must be allowed safe and unimpeded access to reach people in need wherever those people may be.
1: And that is your World This Hour. For CBC News, I'm Claude Feig.
9: Hi, Hi, everyone. It's Maria Recruit here from All Things Real Estate. And I know that all of you are concerned about what's happening in the short-term rental business. You may have an Airbnb, you may have a bed and breakfast or a cottage rental like I do. I own both a bed and breakfast and cottage rental in Canada. And because of the coronavirus, it's really slowed things down. And myself, I've chosen not to go ahead with accepting any short-term rental booking. So I've had to change my business plan for this year. And I've been doing short-term rentals now for 20 years. I started in 2000. But I've never seen anything like this that's happened in 2020. And I know it's hurt a lot of people that are in this business full-time and depend economically on it. But we do have some answers for you. We have a Book Direct show with Damian Sheridan, Deborah Lappi, and Gianpaolo Viro. And they're going to talk to us about their upcoming show that they're going to be hosting in September. And I'm going to be one of their guest speakers, which I'm very proud to say. It's going to be a lot of fun for all of you. It's going to be all online, which is the way to go. Now, I know they have people actually going to Madrid. I think it's in Madrid. I could be wrong, but it's in Spain somewhere. Damian Sheridan has been working on this for over a year, and I salute him, and I salute Gianpaolo, and I salute Deborah, who have been working on this and are part of the of Damian's group. So I'm going to introduce them right now from beautiful Spain. So lucky to have you here. Just one moment here. Let me just change this over here. Hello, everyone. How are you today? Good morning from Spain.
10: Hi, Maria.
9: Wonderful to have you on my show. Thank you for being my guests. So tell me, what's the weather like over there?
10: It's pretty hot. We're in Deborah's rental apartment at the moment, and we're very thankful that it's got aircon because it's pretty warm outside. Mm.
9: I know, and I know I lived in Europe for 10 years and we didn't have air conditioning. And I know what the summers are like. I lived in Madrid and I lived in Rome, Italy, and I lived by the seashore too, Lido di Ostia, which is such a beautiful spot. It was very, very hot there in the summertime. I used to throw water on me, you know. So whatever it takes, but we're lucky we have air conditioning here, but actually I don't normally use it. So it's kind of, you know, it's new for me to use air conditioning because I wasn't born and raised with air conditioning. We didn't have it growing up, and we all survived the summers. But tell us a little bit of what's coming up in September. Damian. Oh, can you hear me?
10: Sure. Well, I guess I should probably jump in there, Maria. Thanks for having us on, and thanks for having me on. I know we've done several talks before. Can you hear us?
9: I can hear you, but there, you know, the picture's very blurred. Can you see me?
10: Yep, perfectly.
9: Okay, go ahead. You can tell us.
10: Great. So I'm the founder of the Book Direct Show. It all started with an idea about 18 months or so ago, and has just grown. We had an event in February in London, and so it's kind of evolved into an online event, which obviously, as a lot of events are, the way they're going, and we're having it in Barcelona.
9: We've got Barcelona.
10: That's where we are, just to clarify. And we are at this very moment today sourcing a venue to bring some speakers to do a live stream on day one. And we've got, in total, over 2 days, we've got 50 speakers who are going to be speaking about all things related to direct bookings and strategies to how to increase one's direct bookings. And all of our videos and presentations will be available to everyone for 3 months to the end of December.
9: So, fantastic. Yeah, fantastic. When is it in September?
10: So the 29th of September, Tuesday the 29th, is our first day, where we're going to have a bit of a live and interactive session coming to you from Barcelona. And we're going to have some live polls and Q&As with some great speakers who are coming here. And then on the 29th, everyone gets access to all of our pre-recorded webinars and presentations. And they'll have access to those, as I say, for several months afterwards. So, yeah, very exciting.
9: Okay, so tell me, can you introduce your team to us then, David?
10: Sure can. So to my left, potentially your right, depending on how you're seeing it, is Deborah Lavery. Deborah has just arrived from Australia, from Sydney, and she has been working with me for several months now on curating our show and all of our speakers, and she has become the face, really, of the Book Direct show. I think it's probably a better thing. And to my side is Gianpaolo Biro, who's based here in Barcelona. He's from Italy originally, and he is a vacation rental consultant, and he's taking over our technical side of things on the day and to help stream the event and make sure everything goes smoothly for that day and for several months afterwards.
9: We're fantastic. So can you give us an update? I mean, are you all owners of short-term rentals? I know you are, Damien. Are you Gianpaolo?
11: I used to be.
9: Oh, you used to be? Okay. When did you leave that wonderful market?
11: Because it was a full-time job and, you know, I have a family and, you know, I was needing more free time for me.
9: Sure. That makes sense. Good for you. And you're young enough to do it. And Deborah, what about yourself?
12: Well, I've been a property manager and owner for 14 years, and last year I decided to start winding down my business because I wanted to spend more time on other things for the industry.
9: Sure.
12: So the last 3 years I've been a property manager and creating Have You Got, my referral network. And so it's been, you know, 24/7, it's tiring. So I just thought, and now with the Book Direct show, and there are a few other things that I'm working on, I just thought, okay, you know what? I'm moving to long term. I started already moving towards long term last year. Beginning of the year, I managed to get a good lease signed. But I'm keeping one holiday rental, and that's my go-to place when I'm in Sydney. So I spend a lot of time in Europe and in Sydney. So I had to keep one as a holiday rental. That's mine.
9: Absolutely, for yourself too, right? Yeah, fantastic. Well, myself, I've been doing both long and short term since 2000, and I just go back and forth. Excuse me, I go back and forth. But every summer, I used to do two properties in the Niagara Lake area for short term. But I didn't do it this year. I didn't want to. But I've just like you, I've really enjoyed this time off. I've been able to be more creative. I'm producing shows now. You know, since the coronavirus, I didn't stop me. I ramped up other types of businesses, all related to real estate. So I'm very grateful I had this time off, quite frankly. So I don't know. I don't know what I'm going to do next year, because I'm really enjoying not having to go and, you know, chase people and make sure things are clean and get those, you know, people always complaining. Like, I'm tired of all of that, you know, quite frankly, 20 years of it. And the people increasingly have become very, very fussy. The new generation is becoming very, very fussy, you know, but they don't want to pay the prices. So it's kind of, you know, it's just to kind of look at that and say there's too many competitors out there now that are lowballing. I mean, you know, because that's what they're trying to make their living on, rather than making it come up to their level financially. They're letting it drop down, fighting against each other. And I don't get involved with things like that. Just like I don't buy properties that have multiple offers, I'm not going to be offering my property for a lower price. Is this what you're finding? Is this what your people are saying to you? Because I'm finding this. Damien or Deborah?
10: Yes and no. I think, well, look, these are extraordinary times at the moment, and I think we're all facing dilemmas. I think, yeah, the guest behavior is going to change for sure. And I think for the next while, there is going to be an expectation from a lot of people that prices, you know, should be lower because, well, there's more availability there. So there is a different expectation. But, you know, at the same time, I think we've all got to remain as professional as we always have been, if not even more so. You know, with this higher expectations of us now on cleaning protocols and you know, flexibility, etc. So yes, I'd agree with you in a way, but in other ways, I think it's kind of it's business as usual still. And those of us who can survive and get through this, and who've been fortunate to. We will be in probably even a better situation maybe come next.
9: Oh, yes. I can see that there's more demand. In the town of Niagara Lake, the hotels, most of them are still closed. Would you believe that? Hotels are shut down. These are big hotels that just shut down. So, you know, a lot of the same people own all the hotels, so they only run maybe two hotels. in the hotel. I mean, they may have five or six in the same town because the wine country is here. We have the Shaw Festival also, and of course, Niagara Falls, right? So people come here because of those things, but those hotels are still shut down. And as far as restaurants, people are still eating outside. So they're just allowing people to come in now, but they have to stay 6 feet apart. So everyone has built outdoor patios, and some of them even spill over into the street, you know. So it's kind of interesting what's been going on in my little town. So I don't know what's been happening in your town then, Damien. So do you want to tell us what's been happening?
10: I'll give you along those lines, Maria. We've today been trying to source a venue for our event at the end of next month, our first day. Okay. And we were visiting some hotels that were closed, that are currently closed and will not be opening for several weeks. Or even months. So it's very difficult. Yeah, and I think.
9: So it is happening over there in Europe also about the hotels.
10: Yeah, exactly. I mean, Giancarlo might have a bit more to say on that, me, in terms of Barcelona and the local area.
11: Since the beginning of the crisis back in March, most hotels are closed and still closed these days. So. And they are planning to reopen maybe late in November, even next year. Ooh.
9: Wow. Wow. That's tough financially, isn't it? That's tough financially for them. Deborah, what about yourself in Australia?
12: Yeah, in Sydney, the area that I live in, my apartment is actually in a building, in a hotel. So I always get the rundown from the manager. How are you going? Yeah. What's your occupancy like? So their nightly rate has plummeted. Prices in Sydney, look, even for the last 3 or 4 or 5 years, the nightly rate has dropped. There's been so much inventory on the market. So nightly rates have been dropping. And now with the travel restrictions, there's no one coming into Sydney. So she's traveling. So she's dropped her nightly rate. There is a hotel down the road that just has not opened since the lockdown. But I think they were really housing the busloads of the Chinese tourists. So, of course, we're not allowed any international travellers. Mm-hmm. So that hotel is just completely shut down. But that's the only hotel that I've seen that is closed. They all seem to be open, but I know for holiday rentals, for long-term rentals, and the nightly rates basically have plummeted in Sydney.
9: Mm-hmm. Mm-hmm. Yes. So here comes the Book Direct Show, okay? We're going to try and help people.
10: The world, okay?
9: It's so timely, this show. So, Damien, tell us a little bit about the speakers and, like, if someone wants to sign up, how they can do that, and also what can they expect from the speakers that are, they're going to be.
10: I'll let the guys tell you a little bit more. So essentially, what we're running is, it is a two-day event, but as I said, it really is a three-month event because people have access to all of the content for 3 months. So we've got 50, we've actually possibly got even more than 50 speakers, and these are really global advocates of the Book Direct movement. Without wanting to highlight certain people, these are the leaders in their field. They are thought leaders and people who push the boundaries, people who are generally working for themselves, consultants, but people who know the industry well. And when I say industry, short-term rentals, we're also focusing on hotels and bed and breakfasts and apartments.
12: And glamping.
10: And glamping, yes. We have a speaker talking about glamping as well. Nice.
9: What's that?
12: All kinds of accommodation providers can benefit from the Book Direct Show.
9: And glamping?
12: Glamping.
10: Glamping. It's a type of glorified camping.
12: Yeah.
9: Oh, okay. I've never heard of that. Why not call it camping? Why don't you call it camping?
10: Glamping, yeah.
9: Okay, so tell me where that term comes from and why not just use the word camping? Is there a difference with glamping?
12: Glamping is more glamorous camping. So, you get a bed, you get a big tent, and you get a bed, and you get furniture in the tent. It's no sleeping
9: room. Okay.
12: Really lovely furnished tents.
9: And where are you finding that's popping up?
12: Oh, we have it in Australia, and there's also, where's she from? She's from the UK.
10: Sarah Riley is someone who's UK based. She's a specialist in. Like outdoor unique properties. she's going to be talking about that in general, but her specialty is glamping.
9: I love that. Hey, why not? Something new, right? Something new and exciting. Mm-hmm. So tell us, can you go through some of the topics that people will be able to tap into then?
10: Absolutely. We've got, we have so many topics being covered. So we've got SEO, which is my field, so search engine optimization. Yes. We've got email marketing. Operations. We've got guest experience. We have
12: collaboration,
10: aggregation of companies in the same area.
12: Mm-hmm. Talks about Google My Business, yeah. Google Analytics. Yeah. Let's just decipher Google.
9: We all need to be able to do that, decipher Google, and of course social media, right?
10: Because people speaking about Facebook ads. Instagram, mm-hmm. Pinterest, Sarah Halligan, so my Pinterest. With any kind of route to getting a direct booking and engaging with people either on a platform like social media or through one's own site. All of these are the kind of strategies and actions that are being addressed.
12: And I'd like to add that these sessions aren't webinars and they're not interviews. They are educational sessions.
9: Yes.
12: So get your pen and paper ready. You're going to be making notes. And these are things, like even one session that the guys did, it was about website design. And while they were talking, I whipped out my own website and I was making updates. Oh, I was listening.
9: Sure, of course.
12: You'll learn things that you can adapt straight away. And, so they're all educational. This is not listening to people's opinions. This is educational.
9: It's the how to increase your direct bookings.
12: Yeah.
9: And Gianpaolo, can you tell us a little bit about how important technology is for all of us as owners? Because that's what I found out now, is that I need to understand technology. Before it was just understand your business. Now it's understand your business, marketing, technology, and who knows what's there for in the future. So tell us about that, because I know a lot of us are lagging behind, technologically. I, for one, am.
11: I think it's crucial. I would say is the most important part of our business nowadays, because more and more, we are buying vacation rental over internet. So if you're not there, it's nearly impossible to be visible. So you need to use technology to be visible and to improve your business. So there are a lot of technologies that together allows you, one, being visible, and two, to improve the way you are visible on internet. So a lot of other technologies that together, combined together, can help you to offer a better experience, or even, optimize your business, or reduce the effort in offering a better guest experience. So, technology is super relevant these days, and there are a lot of technologies to help the property managers and hosts to do a better job. So, absolutely, it is super relevant having a good technology in place these days.
9: It is. And certainly the first thing is a website. And it's interesting because I think if you think about the competition, the people who are coming in and just actually putting their listings on Airbnb just to see if they can make some money from it don't have a website. They don't even know about the business of short-term rentals. So myself, 20 years ago, I had a website built 20 years ago. Think about that, right? So, certainly mine is from a business perspective. So we would, if you get your technology in place, like Gianpaolo says, then you will have, that's how you beat your competition. It's really technology, and then getting those beautiful photos. I remember when I first started my bed and breakfast, and cottage rental, I had people coming and it was okay, but I actually invited a person who specialized, an interior designer, to both properties, and they switched up the colors, repainted things, changed the linens and all of that. All of a sudden, I had more people coming because they buy with their eyes, right, John Paolo? That's where the technology comes in. Great photos. Now videos. I mean, I did a video of my walking through my own cottage rental over 10 years ago. So I was ahead of everybody else, right? Now everyone's doing it, but I did it 10 years ago. So to be ahead of the crowd is what you're going to be doing with your summit. Mm-hmm. You've got people actually in the field that are educators, right? Because I'm an educator. I mean, I'm in business, but I'm an educator also, that want to help other people. And that's why, you know, I praise and I became a sponsor of the Book Direct Show. John Paolo, you know, you're my sponsor. I'm yours because I really believe in this. And I like to see people from all over the world, coming and sharing their experiences online. Mm-hmm. Online. So are you actually going to have some people come to Barcelona and stay in a hotel? I mean, do you know how many people are coming for that?
10: Yeah, we are indeed. Now, we did have grand plans to have a number of property managers join us for the day as part of an audience. However, mm-hmm. with recent lockdowns and restrictions, we are heavily restricted. So at the moment, we can have no more than 10. Is that come the end of September, we will be able to invite a small number more mm-hmm. to join us. But at the moment, it will be mostly just our speakers for day one who are going to come and join us and speak. So, yes, so that's to be advised. But at the moment, it's sadly just a small number.
9: Okay. Deborah, can you tell us a little bit more about what we can expect from the show?
12: As we mentioned, we've got 50 topics. We have a lot of speakers, and they're all educational. And it's going to be, really great.
10: I would probably add to what we've already said. There's a lot of information. We have so many actionable takeaways for everyone to learn about. It's not going to be relevant for everyone, but there is going to be. There's going to be something for everyone. And I think that's the important thing. Even if it's just learning how to set up your website in such a way that mm-hmm. you can start to convert some more bookings, mm-hmm. Or if you've got a small database, how you actually use that database to mm-hmm. refer to previous clients and how to bring them back and book again. Little things like this can be quite easy to do, really, and quite actionable. But mm-hmm. We all need reminders of how to do these things, and that's why we've brought on a lot of really the world's best speakers to talk about mm-hmm. this.
9: Mm-hmm. Are they going to be speaking for half an hour? Is that pretty much what it is? Half an hour, is that what it is?
10: Yeah. We didn't want it to go on for too long and to lose people's interest, so we've given all of our speakers, including yourself, Maria, half an hour to speak, and just to kind of succinctly tell all of our attendees, you know, what they can be doing relating to certain strategies that the speakers are talking about.
12: And I think also the one thing about the show is that it doesn't matter if you have one property mm-hmm. or 100 or 500, or even if you're just thinking about starting out in the industry, you will get something from this show that's going to help you. So it's mm-hmm. really targeting everyone. Everyone will benefit. And also in terms of the accommodation providers, so even with glamping, right, you may not have a glamping business, but you could still learn from what the glamping people are doing and apply it to your business. So it doesn't matter how many properties you have. It doesn't matter what accommodation you're providing. You will learn from something from these talks.
9: I agree. I'm very open-minded. That's why I'm ahead of the curve for many things that I'm doing in my business, and people are just catching up, right? But, I'm excited, you know. There's 50 people you can listen to. But I like the fact, too, John Paolo and Deborah and Damien, is that we can watch it for 3 months afterwards. So you never get anything the first time, you know. You can go back, like, let's say I want to learn more about Google My Business. Then you can go back and actually listen to that over and over and over again until you kind of get it, right? Mm-hmm. So it's kind of like a little mini YouTube, because I'm on YouTube always learning things. So that's I guess this is going to be on YouTube, I would think, right? Is this going to be on YouTube?
10: No, this will be hosted on a platform that we will be hosting. So people will those people who have registered will have private access to all of the videos.
9: Okay, very good. Yeah, very good. And Gianparlo, what will you be? Will you be one of the presenters also, or you'll just be doing the technical stuff in the background?
11: On the day two, I'm going to have a lot pre-recorded video about how people in local destination can work together.
9: Okay, fantastic. And Deborah, what are you going to be talking about?
12: Well, I'm going to be having a session with Nancy McClear and Michelle Totino about how they built their own OTA. And, the people working together locally, well, why not build your own OTA, a local OTA? You're the local expert. So I'm going to be asking them about their journey building the OTA, and hopefully someone might actually be inspired and build their own. Yeah.
9: Fantastic. I tried to do that over here in Niagara when I started, and people didn't really trust me. I tried that because I could see that as a possibility. So I actually built a website and had them on the website with me. But it didn't work out. Ahead of the curve, and people then got out of the business, and like it became a little bit complicated for myself to do by myself. I had famous artists in there because I wanted to make it, because I'm a musician myself. Besides being a businesswoman, my background is in music. I'm a singer, and so I found a local artist, a well-known artist, Angie Strauss, who had a bed and breakfast, and so she came on board, and a couple other people did, you know. And it was called, Get Away with the Artists. So it was kind of an idea I had, but it kind of fell apart. But that's okay. Things do, right? Things, you know, there's ebbs and flows in business. And of course, Damien, I know you'll be talking about SEO. So tell me how the first day goes, and then the second day, and then the prices and where they can sign up. So the first day is what? Tell us.
10: I'll let Deborah explain the first day.
9: Okay.
12: So on day one, we're going to have live stream. Depending again on the restrictions and whether some speakers can fly to us or not, we're going to have speakers live presenting their sessions. And then on day two, we have all the sessions, the rest of the sessions, are pre-recorded, and they will be released on day two.
9: Okay.
12: So you've got the 3 months to watch all of the sessions. So even the live streamed ones are going to be available to watch during those 3 months.
9: Okay. So at what time does it start in the morning? I mean, we're talking about Eastern Standard Time, so how does it work?
10: I'm not sure if I'm going to be able to quickly compare Eastern Standard Time. We're going to be working off Central European Time, so we are kicking things off at 12 o'clock here in Barcelona. That will be, it may be quite early for you guys. It might be about 5-ish or so in the morning, 6, something like that.
9: But as
10: you said, don't worry. Everything's going to be available to watch if you don't want to get up early. You can give it a few weeks and watch everything back in your own time.
9: Catch up. Like, you know, if you don't want to wake up at 6 o'clock, although I may decide to do that, and because I'm up at 4 o'clock in the morning anyways working, and then you can always watch it 2 days from, you know, 2 days after everything finishes in your time zone, right? At your convenience, which is wonderful. Yeah, it's wonderful.
12: Well, we wanted to start a bit later in the day so that the US could at least catch the last part of the day.
9: Yes.
12: We are closing with an excellent session. So we have...
9: Yes, what you tell us.
12: So our closing session is a panel session moderated by Carlos Villarolasson. He is the head of the EHHA, which is the European Holiday House Association.
9: Yes.
12: And he's going to be moderating a session with Amy Highnote, who's the editor of the VRM Intel magazine.
9: Yeah,
12: and
9: she's
12: of the hashtag Book Direct Day, the annual hashtag Book Direct Day. So she's going to be on the panel. Matt Landau from the VRMB is going to be on, and Simon Lehman from AJL. Yes.
9: Fantastic.
12: We're going to have a very, very interesting final session of the day. So you guys will be awake with your coffee watching that one.
9: We'll have to work backwards. And I'm glad that we can send you the video. I can send you my video. I don't have to wake up that early in the morning to actually present it, right?
10: In your own time, Maria, that's fine.
9: So tell us where the website is, what the cost is, please, if you don't mind, David.
10: The cost is £95 plus VAT. So in total, it's £114. Okay. As I said, that gets you approximately 52 or so sessions, all related to direct bookings and strategies. And the website is bookdirect.show or conference.bookdirect.show. And that's pretty much it. Mm-hmm. Yeah, it's a fairly straightforward concept. You know, most of the time and effort has gone into curating all of the content and the getting all of the speakers on board, and communicating with them, liaising in terms of their presentations, their content. But it's been fully worth it. We've got some amazing stuff coming. And people can jump on the site and see that and see what content they can expect. Mm. It's all very transparent.
12: All the speakers are on there, all their presentations, some speaker interviews, some speakers did promo videos, so they are explaining what they're going to be teaching us. So it's worth getting on. Having a good look around.
9: For sure. And in the meantime, I know you have some Facebook pages. If you want to mention the Facebook or social media pages where people can find out more about your community.
10: Absolutely. Yeah. So we've got a Facebook group called the Book Direct Community. And when we're all individually across social media, I'm at Twitter, I'm at Damien Sheridan 9, and I'm on LinkedIn, just Damien Sheridan. I'll let the guys.
12: I don't run anything. I'm Libra Labi on everywhere.
9: It's simple. How about you, Gianpaolo? Are you on social media?
11: Gianpaolo, why are you everywhere?
10: He's everywhere as well.
9: Yeah, and I'm Maria recruiting.
12: I'm not a Twitterer. I don't do Twitter. But LinkedIn, Facebook, Book Direct Community,
9: They can join the Facebook Book Direct Community, Damien, even if they're not planning on coming to the show. So, okay.
10: Yeah, we've got some plans coming in the future as well, in terms of a larger community to all around the Book Direct world, really, and this movement that's growing ever bigger. So, so watch this space. But we'd love to welcome as many people as possible to the show for wherever you are in the world, especially, in your neck of the woods, Maria, in Canada. That would be great. How many Canadian speakers have we? We've got three or four, maybe even five Canadian speakers. So
9: that's good. Excellent.
10: So you guys are welcome.
9: They're in my neck of the woods, right, basically. Well, I know in the Book Direct community on Facebook, Deborah, we see you interviewing people, some of the speakers. So if somebody wants to know more, they can always go on there and watch them, which is fantastic.
12: Yeah. And those interviews are also on the website. If you go to each individual speaker, there's a link to the interview or their promo video and interview. Or on the Facebook group, you scroll down there. Now, we also did a really, really great video where one of the questions I asked all the speakers was to sum up the value of a direct booking in one word. That was a really great video where I just spliced all the one words from all – no, actually, it wasn't all of our speakers, but the ones that I had interviewed.
9: You didn't ask me, I don't think.
12: Time difference. No, Sydney and Canada, that was a bad time difference.
9: I know, 12 hours at least, right, Deborah?
12: It was something really bad. But we can do one now. I'm in Barcelona, Maria. Don't worry. I'll get you on.
9: I'm only kidding.
10: Let's ask you now. What's one word you attribute to a direct booking, the value of a direct booking? We're going to turn the tables on you here, and we'll be the interviewer.
9: Sure. Oh, my goodness. It's... you know what? You build a relationship. I mean, right away, because you're talking to them. So it's building a relationship that may last for 20 years or whatever else. Mm-hmm. And when I've booked direct with people, that's become a relationship. Yeah. So when you come through platforms, completely different than when they come to you and you speak to them and they get to know you and you get to know them. Oh, there's a real relationship building. That would say that's the word, is building a relationship. Yeah.
10: I think another speaker said
12: relationship.
9: Yeah. Absolutely. Absolutely. You know, how can it not be? You know what? I started going to a bed and breakfast, believe it or not, in my neck of the woods and near Toronto almost 20 years ago. And, you know, they have stopped doing the business, but I still go and visit them and we have dinner together. So that's what I mean. It turned into a friendship. Mm. So that is, yeah. And so you like to do business with people, your friends, right? Yeah. That's kind of part of business.
10: Bookings are so important as well. You know, and I think there's very little excuse for any of us not to be. If somebody's coming back to your region, your area, time on time, you know, assuming you've done everything right with their guest experience and they've had a great time, there should be no excuse for them not to return. And, you know, a lot of our speakers are talking about that, how to harness that relationship with your guests.
9: Excellent. Excellent. Well, I'm looking forward to all the speakers. I'm going to learn a lot. So I'm going to say goodbye to all of you. Any last words that you want to say? Anything that you'd like to say to everyone who's listening to you?
12: Don't miss out. Look, the ticket is tax deductible for sure. And if you listen to the sessions and apply the information, you're going to make that money easily in bookings. Tax deductible. You're going to make more money if you, you know, apply what you learn. Yes. So it's sort of like a no-brainer.
9: Mm. Yes. Thank you.
11: You can apply all the things you learn from these lessons right away.
10: Really good point. Yeah. They're instantly actionable. Yeah.
9: That's the most important thing.
11: The most important thing is that you learn the tricks and you can play with them right away.
12: Yeah.
9: Right away. Yeah. Fantastic. And Damien, any last words? Damien? Well, I guess what we're going to do, I don't think they can hear me right now. Damien, can you hear me?
12: No.
9: Okay, sorry. What's your last words? Your last words, Damien.
10: Oh, well, look, Mary, thank you so much for being involved and for having me on this show, you know, several times now. I think we're in a new, you know, without wanting to sound too cliched or anything, but we are in a new world now. But I think, you know, an important message is that we're not all alone. It can feel a very lonely place when your business is struggling and we don't know whether we're going to be in business in a week's time. But, you know, certainly in terms of this event, I'd like to think that it's a positive movement. And, you know, we're not spending too much time talking about the difficulties of COVID and how we're all going through the hardships. It's about the future, and it's about retaining a bit of control back, you know, into our own hands and giving us a bit of liberation. And it's about positivity. And I think that's what I'd like this group, this community, and everyone watching to know that this is a positive step forward. And it'd be great to have lots of people involved.
9: Thank you. Thank you to all three of you and good luck. And I look so forward to getting to know more of all about you in the future. This is just the beginning of my friendship with you and my relationship. Here we are, you know, I mean, I use it every day. So thank you very much. Good luck. And we hope to have you back on the show soon. Okay.
12: Thank you, Maria.
9: Thank you. Bye. Bye. Bye. Enjoy the warm weather in Barcelona. Bye. Yeah. Well, everyone, wasn't that wonderful? So we had the Book Direct show organizers on my show today, and we had a little bit of a discussion about what the show is all about. And I hope that a lot of the short-term rental owners will join us on the Book Direct show with Damien Sheridan, Deborah Labby, and Gianpaolo Viro on all things real estate. And also on their show, you can watch this over again and get some of the points. But by all means, if you're looking to increase your business as an Airbnb owner, bed and breakfast owner, cottage rental owner, or any type of vacation rental owner, by all means, stay tuned. Do join the Book Direct show. It's not very much money and it's all tax deductible. So I'm going to say goodbye to everyone from Maria Recruit All Things Real Estate, and we will see you soon. Take care. Bye-bye now.
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0: Hi, Steve Patterson here. Do you like Tom Cruise movies? I'm gonna guess you said yes. Well, then there's a good chance you'd love to see the new movie starring Tom Cruise called Digger. This is Tom like you've never seen him before. Watch as the most powerful man in the world embarks on a frantic mission to prove he's humanity's savior before the disaster he's unleashed destroys everything. Tom stars alongside Oscar winner Riz Ahmed, John Goodman, and Oscar nominee Jesse Plemons. See Digger on the big screen October 2nd. Get your tickets now.
1: From CBC News, The World This Hour, I'm Claude Feig. Electric bikes and scooters capable of more than 100 kilometers an hour, far beyond the legal limits, are being sold here in Canada. A CBC Marketplace investigation found them in stores along with other electric devices marketed to children. The investigation examines the gap between what's being sold and what's allowed on Canadian roads. Asha Tomlinson reports.
2: New data from the Canadian Institute for Health Information shows the number of kids under 15 landing in hospital with e-scooter injuries has almost tripled in the past year. The age restrictions for riding electric devices vary across Canada. Yet in our hidden camera investigation,
3: 8+,
2: we found some retailers selling e-scooters recommended for kids as young as 8. And we also found devices that go far past the legal speed limit set in many provinces.
4: If you lock it, this one can go around 80 kilometers per hour.
5: The retailers, they're living in a gray area.
2: Regulatory lawyer Michael Parrish.
5: I think Transport Canada, they need to have some comprehensive legislation.
2: Transport Canada says they'll look at what they can do federally. Until then, the risk falls on the rider. Asha Tomlinson, CBC News, Toronto.
1: Another round of Russian strikes on the capital city of Kyiv have left one person dead and two others injured. City officials in Ukraine confirmed the drone strikes hit the southern bridge over the Dnipro River. It also hit a school. A fire also ignited in the upper floors of an apartment building in Kyiv. It's not clear where the deaths occurred. To India. A chaotic scene in New Delhi as police detain protesters attempting to gather at the Jantar Mantar, including India's opposition Aam Aadmi Party leader, Sourabh Bharadwaj, who was taken away. A protest by student unions is demanding the resignation of Election Commissioner Yanish Kumar over a controversial voter roll revision. Authorities also shut down nearby metro stations and suspended mobile internet services near Jantar Mantar. Warning now, this next story refers to the issue of missing and murdered Indigenous people. Support is available 24/7 at 1-844-413-6649. First Nation chiefs in Northern Ontario are calling for an Indigenous-led search and rescue unit to assist with missing person cases. This comes after 5 people reported missing in Thunder Bay were found dead this spring. As the CBC's Sarah Law reports, the situation has fueled friction between First Nations leaders and police.
6: It just became like week after week.
7: Alvin Fiddler is Grand Chief of Anishinaabe Asking Nation, or NAAN. It represents 49 First Nations across Treaties 9 and 5. Of the 5 people found dead in Thunder Bay, Ontario this spring, 3 were from NAAN communities.
6: We had to go search in the rivers, we had to go search in the alleys all over the city.
7: The situation spurred tensions between police and First Nation leaders about the way searches were conducted. Fiddler says First Nation searchers were not treated with respect. NAAN is supporting the creation of an Indigenous-led search and rescue pilot project. This would provide search coordination, trained search personnel and volunteers, family support, and crisis response for when NAAN members go missing. Sarah Law, CBC News, Thunder Bay, Ontario.
1: New York's governor has appointed a special prosecutor to lead the investigation into rape allegations at a Cornell University fraternity house 2 years ago. Kathy Hochul has appointed New York's Attorney General Letitia James to oversee the investigation. A former student at the university, identified as Jane Doe, alleged she was sexually assaulted in October of 2024. The woman filed a civil lawsuit last month against the school and 7 frat members. And that is your World This Hour. For CBC News, I'm Claude Feig.

number

0: Welcome aboard Via Rail. Please sit and enjoy. Please sit and stretch. Steep. Flip. Or that. And enjoy. Via Rail. Love the way.
1: From CBC News, The World This Hour, I'm Gavin Day. The federal government's push to buy Canadian has included a multi-billion dollar investment in train manufacturing. Prime Minister Mark Carney announced last month Via Rail's newest long-distance trains will be built in this country, something that hasn't happened in decades. Alexander Silberman visited a factory in Quebec that stands to benefit from the move.
2: In the small rural Quebec town of La Pocatière, the ringing sound of steel brings a buzz of optimism to the factory floor. Coming soon, a massive $4.7 billion contract for Via Rail. Claude Michaud has worked here for 34 years. There's pride in building trains for people here in Canada, he says. It's a positive change. New projects include metro cars for Vancouver and Toronto, light rail for Quebec City, and now it'll be the first time Via Rail's long-distance cars are built in Canada in four decades. Dan Bresnitz is a professor at the University of Toronto. He says there are challenges in restoring Canadian manufacturing.
3: The problem is if you don't do it for 20, 30 years, you lose the skills.
2: Maintaining that expertise, part of the push to keep trains rolling off the production line. Alexander Silverman, CBC News, La Pocatière, Quebec.
1: Opposition parties and student-led organizations are protesting across India. They are demanding the resignation of the country's Elections Commission chief. Authorities have already shut down the key roads and transit stations around protest sites. Susan Ormiston has more.
4: Rolling protests across India are growing. There were large demonstrations in Jaipur and Delhi this week where water cannons pushed back protesters. Their complaints are about a voter survey, an attempt to document who amongst India's 1.4 billion citizens is eligible to vote. It hasn't been updated in nearly 25 years, and over 130 million names have already been struck from the list. But critics and opposition parties say the hidden agenda is to remove voters who don't support the ruling BJP party of India's Prime Minister, Narendra Modi. The Election Commission disputes it, so does the BJP. But a recent investigative report by the Indian Express alleged deep irregularities within the commission itself. Susan Ormiston, CBC News, Mumbai.
1: A somber anniversary was commemorated in Las Vegas last night.
5: It was 9 years ago that shots first rang out at the south end of the strip. That night changed our city forever.
1: That's Mayor Shelley Berkeley as the city marked 9 years since the Harvest Festival mass shooting. That left 60 people dead and nearly 900 others injured. The shooting began as thousands gathered for a country music concert. A lone gunman carried out the shooting from a nearby hotel room before taking his own life. It was the deadliest mass shooting in American history. Ethiopia and Eritrea have broken off diplomatic relations as tension mounts over the renewed conflict in northern Ethiopia. Ethiopia accuses its neighbor of supporting an opposition alliance led by the Tigray People's Liberation Front. The UN says its humanitarian operations in Tigray are being badly affected by the continuing insecurity. Stéphane Dujarric is UN spokesperson.
6: In Tigray, humanitarian operations are nearing a standstill because of the continued insecurity and also continued severe access restrictions for ourselves and our humanitarian partners. Humanitarians must be protected in Ethiopia as they need to be protected everywhere. They must be allowed safe and unimpeded access to reach people in need wherever those people may be.
1: A 2018 peace deal between the two countries ended decades of hostility. And that is The World This Hour. For CBC News, I'm Gavin Day.
0: Welcome aboard Via Rail. Please sit and enjoy. Please sit and stretch. Steep. Flip. Or that, and enjoy. Via Rail. Love the way.
1: From CBC News, The World This Hour, I'm Gavin Day. The federal government's push to buy Canadian has included a multi-billion dollar investment in train manufacturing. Prime Minister Mark Carney announced last month Via Rail's newest long-distance trains will be built in this country, something that hasn't happened in decades. Alexander Silberman visited a factory in Quebec that stands to benefit from the move.
2: In the small rural Quebec town of La Pocatière, the ringing sound of steel brings a buzz of optimism to the factory floor. Coming soon, a massive $4.7 billion contract for Via Rail. Claude Michaud has worked here for 34 years. There's pride in building trains for people here in Canada, he says. It's a positive change. New projects include metro cars for Vancouver and Toronto, light rail for Quebec City, and now it'll be the first time Via Rail's long-distance cars are built in Canada in four decades. Dan Bresnitz is a professor at the University of Toronto. He says there are challenges in restoring Canadian manufacturing.
3: The problem is if you don't do it for 20, 30 years, you lose the skills.
2: Maintaining that expertise, part of the push to keep trains rolling off the production line. Alexander Silverman, CBC News, La Pocatière, Quebec.
1: Opposition parties and student-led organizations are protesting across India. They are demanding the resignation of the country's Elections Commission chief. Authorities have already shut down the key roads and transit stations around protest sites. Susan Ormiston has more.
4: Rolling protests across India are growing. There were large demonstrations in Jaipur and Delhi this week where water cannons pushed back protesters. Their complaints are about a voter survey, an attempt to document who amongst India's 1.4 billion citizens is eligible to vote. It hasn't been updated in nearly 25 years, and over 130 million names have already been struck from the list. But critics and opposition parties say the hidden agenda is to remove voters who don't support the ruling BJP party of India's Prime Minister, Narendra Modi. The Election Commission disputes it, so does the BJP. But a recent investigative report by the Indian Express alleged deep irregularities within the commission itself. Susan Ormiston, CBC News, Mumbai.
1: A somber anniversary was commemorated in Las Vegas last night.
5: It was 9 years ago that shots first rang out at the south end of the Strip. That night changed our city forever.
1: That's Mayor Shelley Berkeley as the city marked 9 years since the Harvest Festival mass shooting. That left 60 people dead and nearly 900 others injured. The shooting began as thousands gathered for a country music concert. A lone gunman carried out the shooting from a nearby hotel room before taking his own life. It was the deadliest mass shooting in American history. Ethiopia and Eritrea have broken off diplomatic relations as tension mounts over the renewed conflict in northern Ethiopia. Ethiopia accuses its neighbor of supporting an opposition alliance led by the Tigray People's Liberation Front. The UN says its humanitarian operations in Tigray are being badly affected by the continuing insecurity. Stéphane Dujarric is UN spokesperson.
6: In Tigray, humanitarian operations are nearing a standstill because of the continued insecurity and also continued severe access restrictions for ourselves and our humanitarian partners. Humanitarians must be protected in Ethiopia as they need to be protected everywhere. They must be allowed safe and unimpeded access to reach people in need wherever those people may be.
1: A 2018 peace deal between the two countries ended decades of hostility. And that is The World This Hour. For CBC News, I'm Gavin Day.
0: Welcome aboard Via Rail. Please sit and enjoy. Please sit and stretch. Steep. Flip. Or that, and enjoy. Via Rail, love the way.
1: From CBC News, The World This Hour, I'm Gavin Day. federal government's push to buy Canadian has included a multi-billion dollar investment in train manufacturing. Prime Minister Mark Carney announced last month Via Rail's newest long-distance trains will be built in this country, something that hasn't happened in decades. Alexander Silberman visited a factory in Quebec that stands to benefit from the move.
2: In the small rural Quebec town of La Pocatière, the ringing sound of steel brings a buzz of optimism to the factory floor. Coming soon, a massive $4.7 billion contract for Via Rail. Claude Michaud has worked here for 34 years. There's pride in building trains for people here in Canada, he says. It's a positive change. New projects include metro cars for Vancouver and Toronto, light rail for Quebec City, and now it'll be the first time Via Rail's long-distance cars are built in Canada in four decades. Dan Bresnitz is a professor at the University of Toronto. He says there are challenges in restoring Canadian manufacturing.
3: The problem is if you don't do it for 20, 30 years, you lose the skills.
2: Maintaining that expertise, part of the push to keep trains rolling off the production line. Alexander Silverman, CBC News, La Pocatière, Quebec.
1: Opposition parties and student-led organizations are protesting across India. They are demanding the resignation of the country's Elections Commission chief. Authorities have already shut down the key roads and transit stations around protest sites. Susan Ormiston has more.
4: Rolling protests across India are growing. There were large demonstrations in Jaipur and Delhi this week where water cannons pushed back protesters. Their complaints are about a voter survey, an attempt to document who amongst India's 1.4 billion citizens is eligible to vote. It hasn't been updated in nearly 25 years, and over 130 million names have already been struck from the list. But critics and opposition parties say the hidden agenda is to remove voters who don't support the ruling BJP party of India's Prime Minister, Narendra Modi. The Election Commission disputes it, so does the BJP. But a recent investigative report by the Indian Express alleged deep irregularities within the commission itself. Susan Ormiston, CBC News, Mumbai.
1: A somber anniversary was commemorated in Las Vegas last night.
5: It was 9 years ago that shots first rang out at the south end of the strip. That night changed our city forever.
1: That's Mayor Shelley Berkeley as the city marked 9 years since the Harvest Festival mass shooting. That left 60 people dead and nearly 900 others injured. The shooting began as thousands gathered for a country music concert. A lone gunman carried out the shooting from a nearby hotel room before taking his own life. It was the deadliest mass shooting in American history. Ethiopia and Eritrea have broken off diplomatic relations as tension mounts over the renewed conflict in northern Ethiopia. Ethiopia accuses its neighbor of supporting an opposition alliance led by the Tigray People's Liberation Front. The UN says its humanitarian operations in Tigray are being badly affected by the continuing insecurity. Stéphane Dujarric is UN spokesperson.
6: In Tigray, humanitarian operations are nearing a standstill because of the continued insecurity and also continued severe access restrictions for ourselves and our humanitarian partners. Humanitarians must be protected in Ethiopia as they need to be protected everywhere. They must be allowed safe and unimpeded access to reach people in need wherever those people may be.
1: A 2018 peace deal between the two countries ended decades of hostility. And that is The World This Hour. For CBC News, I'm Gavin Day.

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And you might know how to play with fire.

0: One summer evening when she was 20 years old, something terrible happened to Vienna Luke.
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3: From CBC News, The World This Hour, I'm Gavin Day. Details are trickling in about what unfolded aboard a Fly Dubai flight earlier this week. The commercial plane was traveling from Dubai to Israel when one of the pilots was attacked and stabbed mid-flight. His co-pilot is the alleged attacker. But as Tom Perry reports, investigators are still working to determine how and why this happened.
4: Go out! Take him out!
5: New video from the dramatic Fly Dubai flight shows more moments of terror as passengers seize control of the aircraft after one of its pilots attacked and stabbed the other, sending the plane plunging into a steep dive.
6: He hit me like...
7: No, so many times.
5: In the video released by Israel's Channel 12 News, the plane's captain, Smit Machar, is seen bruised and bloodied, telling passengers he can't close his injured hand. Another pair of pilots traveling aboard were able to gain control of the plane and land it safely in Saudi Arabia. Machar, an Indian national, is in stable condition in hospital in Abu Dhabi, where he spoke by phone with India's Prime Minister Narendra Modi and told him how, despite his injuries, he was able to open the cockpit door and allow passengers to rush in and seize his attacker. Tom Perry, CBC News, Jerusalem.
3: The Democratic Republic of Congo's government says more than 4,000 people have died in the country's Ebola outbreak. Its health ministry says nearly half of the confirmed cases have ended up fatal, with around 8,300 confirmed cases. It has become the fastest growing Ebola outbreak in history. World Health Organization officials have warned of dwindling resources and have warned that could allow for a wider outbreak of the virus. U.S. President Donald Trump is pressuring European countries to release some of their diesel reserves. Prices are up around the globe, and Trump says he is prepared to restrict U.S. exports. EU officials are meeting about the issue today. Releasing strategic reserves in Europe could bring down prices over the short term, but it could increase the demand once those stocks run out. The U.S. is the world's biggest producer and supplier of diesel. Some analysts say this could sever ties between the U.S. and its European allies, who would no longer view the Americans as a dependable source for energy. Here at home, that price of diesel is affecting food bank operations. The largest food bank in Toronto says it's serving fewer meals because of the higher cost of fuel. And as Michelle Song tells us, the food bank is worried about how much longer they'll be feeling the pinch.
8: Daily Bread Food Bank distributes food to over 200 programs across Toronto. Over a period of 4 months this year, the organization says they've spent $22,000 more on diesel as the ongoing U.S.-Iran conflict is affecting the flow of oil.
9: That $22,000 is 22,000 meals that we had to take off of the table.
8: Sahar Reza is the vice president of research and advocacy at the Daily Bread Food Bank. She says it's making difficult decisions.
9: A lot of smaller food banks, especially in the north, in rural communities, they've already had to cut their services.
8: Exactly what the Southern Kings and Queens Food Bank in Prince Edward Island is trying to avoid. Norma Dingwell is the general manager.
10: Everything that we get has to be trucked over, whether it's by the bridge or by the ferry boats. Both of them are diesel operated.
8: Both food banks are preparing for the worst as they watch for what will happen next in the Middle East. Michelle Song, CBC News, Toronto.
11: The buildings are like falling apart. There's no nurse. There's no teacher. We need money.
12: This is also with the rise of the far right and the election, which are coming soon.
3: Student protesters in a Paris suburb, they began protesting last month, but protests have become more violent as they have taken place outside of Paris as well. Students have been demanding more funding for schools. Complaints include overcrowded classrooms and not enough teachers. About 400 schools across the country are expected to be closed today amid the protests. And that is The World This Hour. For CBC News, I'm Gavin Day.
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2: From CBC News, The World This Hour, I'm Gavin Day. We are hearing more from the pilot who was attacked during the Fly Dubai flight to Israel this week. Smit Machar held a video call with India's Prime Minister Narendra Modi. During that call, the pilot describes being attacked by his co-pilot.
3: Even with my eyes closed, when I was down on the ground, I felt like a flight was going down. And I knew for sure that this would be the last push. Just do it. The door is right there. And even then, I was still being beaten.
2: Despite being stabbed and seriously injured, Machar says he mustered the strength to push the door through to the cockpit open. That allowed passengers and crew to come to his aid and subdue his attacker. The plane took off from Dubai for Tel Aviv on Wednesday when the attack happened. After plunging thousands of meters, another pair of pilots on board the flight were able to gain control of the plane and make an emergency landing in Saudi Arabia. Electric bikes and scooters that can far exceed legal speed limits are being sold here in Canada. The vehicles can travel faster than more than 100 kilometers an hour. A CBC Marketplace investigation found them in stores along with other electric devices marketed to children. The investigation examines the gap between what's being sold and what's allowed on Canadian roads. Asha Tomlinson reports.
4: New data from the Canadian Institute for Health Information shows the number of kids under 15 landing in hospital with e-scooter injuries has almost tripled in the past year. The age restrictions for riding electric devices vary across Canada. Yet in our hidden camera investigation,
5: 8+,
4: we found some retailers selling e-scooters recommended for kids as young as 8. And we also found devices that go far past the legal speed limit set in many provinces.
6: If you lock it, this one can go around 80 kilometers per hour.
7: The retailers, they're living in a gray area.
4: Regulatory lawyer Michael Parrish.
7: I think Transport Canada, they need to have some comprehensive legislation.
4: Transport Canada says they'll look at what they can do federally. Until then, the risk falls on the rider. Asha Tomlinson, CBC News, Toronto.
2: U.S. President Donald Trump is getting louder complaints about affordability issues from Americans. The cost of energy is a major issue, specifically diesel. And he's floating the idea of an export ban. Kate McKenna has more on what that could mean.
8: The cost of diesel in the U.S. has soared to record highs, in large part because of what's happening in the Middle East. That has left the Trump administration scrambling to find a solution before Americans go to the polls for the midterms. One idea floated is either restricting or banning diesel exports to curb prices in the U.S., but that would have big effects elsewhere, cutting off supplies in places like Latin America and Europe. The U.S. is putting pressure on Europe to release some of their diesel reserves, but a spokesperson for the European Commission said the EU fully rejects the threat to ban diesel exports if Europe doesn't release more of its fuel stocks, saying a ban would undermine trust in the U.S. as a reliable partner. Meanwhile, in the past, Canada has been exempt from U.S. energy export bans because the two countries are so integrated. But earlier this week, Canada's energy minister said they are running scenarios and making plans in case there's a disruption to the diesel supply. Kate McKenna, CBC News, Washington.
2: Protesters clashing with security personnel in New Delhi. India's Prime Minister Narendra Modi is under pressure over a voter roll revision. The protesters allege the Election Commission is using this revision to manipulate the rolls in favor of Modi's BJP party. Activist Paranjoy Guha Thakurta spoke at the demonstration.
9: If you are going to stifle freedom of expression in this country, you are stifling democracy. And I don't think the youth of our country will allow this.
2: Modi's support has flagged amid increasing youth support for the CJP, or Cockroach Party. And that is The World This Hour. For CBC News, I'm Gavin Day.
5: 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This is specifically for real estate investors and landlords who want to learn how to 10X their business to the next level. We're going to be having 8 weeks starting on September the 8th, 2020 at 8 p.m. It's going to be a group Zoom call. So we're going to have for 8 weeks group Zoom calls. Where we will be able to discuss and have our masterminds, and we'll have coaches coming on board that will be speaking and giving you some advice about some different strategies that you can use to build your business, to build your real estate business to a place where you're not any longer having problem with tenants or anyone else that may come into your life. Like, that's the one thing. I've been in business for 20 years as a real estate investor, and I must say that I've never seen what's going on now, what's going on, that landlords can't evict their tenants. Tenants aren't paying for months on end. Ever since we started the coronavirus in March 2020, there's tenants that aren't paying their rent, refuse to move out. So people can't even sell their homes. People can't even buy their homes. Like, it's complete chaos with the landlord and tenant board. It's complete chaos with the government telling the tenants not to pay, even though they were receiving $2,000 a month. You know, and they still weren't, did not want, they chose not to pay for the landlords. So I want you to join me in my mastermind group where we can discuss other strategies. We don't have to be victims of the tenants that we have in our homes right now. I have great tenants that have been paying all along, and that happens because I chose them the right way. I decided on a certain business model that I'm using as a rental that I've used for 20 years now that has been very, very successful. And I'd love to share that with you, along with many other things. We're going to be discussing about the landlord and tenant board and how to become a better property manager yourself, or how to hire the proper property manager. Rent to own is probably one of the best strategies to be using now in 2020, so you don't have to deal with the landlord and tenant board necessarily. So those landlords who are tired of having regular tenants come into their homes, destroy their homes, and have no way of evicting them, maybe the rent to own strategy or model is the best thing for you. The other thing that you're going to learn is about insurance policies, insurance companies that you can use that will cover off on the damages that the tenants are doing, and also for lost time when you have to fix up your property. This is not known for many people, but I've been doing research for this insurance, and I have finally found the person who can sell us the policies that you need as a real estate investor to go on and recoup the losses that you have from all these tenants not paying rent, destroying your property, and then you have to pay to clean it up and fix it up and get it ready for the next tenant. The other strategy is going to be about how to invest outside of Canada. You may not want to stay in Canada or Ontario because of the laws. The landlord and tenant board is a pro-tenant, not pro-landlord. You may want to decide to move out your investment money into another state or another country. So we're going to be discussing that also. The other thing I'm going to be discussing is, how do you pay down your mortgage really quickly within a very short period of time? You don't have to wait 20 years or 30 years or 40 years. You can pay it down really fast. So these are some of the topics that we're going to be discussing. I have many, many more goodies, and you'll find out when you join my private Facebook group. So we're going to be holding strategies once a week, every Thursday at 8 o'clock on Zoom as the group call. That's for 1 hour. Then you have 2 times a month, half hour call with me privately to discuss things. You're going to be able to also be able to touch base with the coaches and maybe start working with the coaches that can help you with different business strategies for your real estate investment. You're going to learn how to do proper bookkeeping and accounting. You must have good books. And so you can see what you're actually spending for your properties. Is it worthwhile continuing to pay your properties? How do you pay it off? The other thing is it good to refinance your property? I've been doing it. That's one of the strategies I've used in order to gain money to go and purchase the next property. So you're going to learn about those and many other things in the next 8 weeks. So please join me And we have six people joining, actually seven, sorry, that happened tonight, seven. We have three more spots available. It's $200 for 2 months. So by all means, please sign up. 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
3: Last night, I signed an executive order appointing Attorney General Letitia James as special prosecutor in the sexual assault case at Cornell University.
2: New York Governor Kathy Hochul at a news conference on the investigation into Cornell University. A former Cornell student says she was gang sexually assaulted by a group of students at the school in 2024. Hochul spoke with the newly appointed special prosecutor on the case, New York Attorney General Letitia James. Hochul says officials at the university, the police department, and the district attorney's office dropped the ball.
3: In what world would the police learn from a victim that she'd been literally gang raped while intoxicated by five men in a fraternity house and not elevate those allegations to the district attorney? In what world does the district attorney not even interview her or anyone else involved or even request the full transcript?
2: Hochul says the young woman at the center of the case was failed at every turn. Criminal charges were never laid. The alleged victim recently filed a lawsuit that reopened the investigation. That suit also raised new awareness about her story. Disgraced fashion mogul Peter Nygaard may face more jail time. He will be sentenced today in Montreal in his most recent sexual assault case. The 83-year-old was found guilty in July. The charges date back to 1997 and involved an 18-year-old aspiring model. Nygaard is already serving an 11-year sentence for sexually assaulting four women. He's also facing extradition to the U.S. on racketeering and sex trafficking charges. Details are trickling about what unfolded aboard a Fly Dubai flight earlier this week. The commercial plane was traveling from Dubai to Israel when one of the pilots was attacked and stabbed mid-flight. His co-pilot is the alleged attacker. As Tom Perry reports, investigators are still working to determine how and why this happened.
4: Go out! Take him out!
5: New video from the dramatic Fly Dubai flight shows more moments of terror as passengers seize control of the aircraft after one of its pilots attacked and stabbed the other, sending the plane plunging into a steep dive.
6: He hit me like,
7: no.
5: In the video released by Israel's Channel 12 News, the plane's captain, Smit Machar, is seen bruised and bloodied, telling passengers he can't close his injured hand. Another pair of pilots traveling aboard were able to gain control of the plane and land it safely in Saudi Arabia. Machar, an Indian national, is in stable condition in hospital in Abu Dhabi, where he spoke by phone with India's Prime Minister Narendra Modi and told him how, despite his injuries, he was able to open the cockpit door and allow passengers to rush in and seize his attacker. Tom Perry, CBC News, Jerusalem.
2: The Democratic Republic of Congo's government says more than 4,000 people have died in the country's Ebola outbreak. Its health ministry says nearly half of the confirmed cases have proved to be fatal, with around 8,300 confirmed cases in total. It's become the fastest growing Ebola outbreak in history. World Health Organization officials have warned of dwindling resources and warned that could allow for wider spread of the virus. Student protesters launching firecrackers at riot police in a Paris suburb. Students began demonstrating in Paris last month, but they have become more violent as more protests have taken place across the country. Students have been demanding more funding for schools. Complaints include overcrowded classrooms and not enough teachers. About 400 schools across the country are expected to be closed today amid the protest. Michael J. Fox is receiving the Companion to the Order of Canada today. The actor and activist is being honored for his work on screens, as well as being a vocal advocate in raising awareness for people with Parkinson's disease and is fundraising for Parkinson's research. Fox will be celebrated along with dozens of other Canadians in a ceremony at Rideau Hall. And that is The World This Hour. For CBC News, I'm Gavin Day.
8: Yeah.
7: That hits the spots.

Coming soon, it's Ontario's game show, Fund That Future. Contestants will lay it all on the line as they decide what's best for Ontario's students. Will they choose to fight for well-resourced, publicly funded schools? Or will pesky politicians get in the way of what our kids deserve? Only one way to find out. Tune in this fall.

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1: From CBC News, The World This Hour, I'm Gavin Day. New developments into the investigation involving Cornell University and an alleged gang sexual assault in 2024. New York Governor Kathy Hochul held a news conference just a short while ago. The CBC's Linda Ward is following the story.
2: New York Governor Kathy Hochul says she's deeply disappointed with how this was handled by both the university and the district attorney, removing the district attorney from the case and appointing New York Attorney General Letitia James instead. A victim who is known only as Jane Doe alleges she was gang raped at a Cornell University frat house in 2024. Reporting the alleged assault to campus police, the university's internal investigators as well. But the district attorney decided not to issue charges. Hochul said today she won't allow anyone to sweep this under the rug.
3: When the Tompkins County District Attorney announced that he is reopening the case, he pointed to Jane Doe's statement and said it did not establish that a crime had occurred. But new reporting raises serious questions about the information his office relied upon when it made that decision.
2: New York Attorney General Letitia James said she'll do a full investigation and pursue prosecutions.
1: The CBC's Linda Ward in Toronto. Massive protests have been held in major cities across India. Thousands of people, led by student groups and opposition parties, are rallying against India's government. They are angry about a plan to revise the nation's voter list, and they want the elections chief ousted. Susan Ormiston attended a protest in Mumbai.
4: It's very loud. There are thousands of people grouped around the speaker's podium in a park in Mumbai. It's a holiday, so lots of people have turned out. Lots of youth are here, really attracted to the Cockroach Party. They're listening to speeches and cheering, and it's a huge gathering. It's very peaceful so far. They are here to hear the Cockroach Janata Party talk about their latest pursuit, which is to make changes in the election commission here in India. They say there are irregularities with a new voter roll that is being conducted at the moment, and they want the chief of the election commission to resign. We're hearing a lot of support for the Cockroach Party, which has grown in popularity since its sudden emergence in May this year. Susan Ormiston, CBC News, Mumbai.
1: We are hearing more from the pilot who was attacked during a Fly Dubai flight to Israel this week. Smit Machar, who held the video call with India's Prime Minister Narendra Modi. During that call, the pilot describes being attacked by his co-pilot.
5: Even with my eyes closed, when I was down on the ground, I felt like a flight was going down. And I knew for sure that this would be the last push. Just do it. The door is right there. And even then, I was still being beaten.
1: Despite being stabbed and seriously injured, Machar said he mustered the strength to push the door to the cockpit open. That allowed passengers and crew to come to his aid and subdue his attacker. The plane took off from Dubai for Tel Aviv on Wednesday when the attack happened. After plunging thousands of meters, after a pair of pilots on board the flight were able to gain control of the plane and make an emergency landing in Saudi Arabia. The U.S. military is sending a third aircraft carrier strike group to the Middle East. This comes as U.S. President Donald Trump warns of ramping up attacks on Iran after the U.S. midterm elections. At least 8,000 additional sailors and Marines are also being dispatched to the region. According to one U.S. official, the third carrier could arrive by the end of October. The U.S. war in Iran is entering its eighth month. Trump said it would take 4 to 6 weeks when he initially launched the campaign. And that is The World This Hour. For news anytime, visit cbcnews.ca. For CBC News, I'm Gavin Day.
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7: Hey, what's happening?
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7: hey.

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2: From CBC News, The World This Hour, I'm Kaz Bovin. A special prosecutor is taking over the investigation into the 2024 alleged gang rape of a former student at Cornell University.
3: At every turn, she was failed by people and institutions with an obligation to protect her.
2: New York State Governor Kathy Hochul says new reporting has raised troubling questions about the handling of the case. That's why she's appointing New York Attorney General Letitia James to offer

0: a fresh perspective.
1: In what world would the police learn from a victim that she'd been literally gang raped while intoxicated by five men in a fraternity house and not elevate those allegations to the district attorney? In what world does the district attorney not even interview her or anyone else involved or even request the full transcript?
0: No charges were ever laid. Hochul says she also wants to close a loophole in the state law around consent. She insists that voluntary intoxication is not a license for sexual assault. G7 nations have agreed to release some of the diesel they keep in reserves amid skyrocketing fuel prices. The current chair of the G7, French President Emmanuel Macron, called an urgent leaders meeting where they laid out plans to deal with the soaring fuel costs.
2: So within 4 months, we will release up to 100 million barrels of diesel and crude oil. We agreed that there would be no export restrictions or bans between all G7 members.
0: U.S. President Donald Trump has threatened to ban fuel exports to deal with the issue. He's facing growing domestic pressure over the price at the pumps ahead of next month's U.S. midterm elections. The U.S. military is sending a third aircraft carrier strike group to the Middle East. At least 8,000 additional sailors and Marines are also being deployed to the region. Trump has been threatening fresh strikes on Iran as peace talks remain stalled. He's hinted he may pursue escalation once the U.S. midterms are over. Quebec's provincial election is nearing the finish line. Party leaders are running out of time to make their pitches and convince those on the fence to get out and vote. Gubino Adoro has more on what we're hearing from them.
3: We're in the same boat with the same destiny.
4: With his eyes on a majority government, Parti Québécois leader Paul Saint-Pierre Plamondon made an appeal to undecided voters.
3: We have time to invest in good relationships between all Quebecers, whether they're English-speaking or French-speaking.
4: Conservative leader Éric Duhem is focused on the Quebec City area, but also on ridings in the townships and central Quebec as he tries to block that PQ majority. Duhem is also hoping to make gains with Anglophones. Charles Miard of the Liberals has been telling voters that a vote for or against holding a referendum isn't 3 years away as the PQ promises, but on Monday.
5: I'm not just about talking about referendum. I'm also talking about my team, about the quality of our program, of our fiscal frame. But at the same time, I'm not going to stay quiet while somebody is trying to tear up our country.
4: Quebec Solidaire spokesperson Ruba Gazal says that her party is the only party that will protect people from the housing crisis. And the CAQ, who have dropped in the polls, are trying to maintain as many seats as they can. Leader Christine Frechette says the marathon is not over and they still believe they can win on Monday. Gubino Duro, CBC News, Quebec City.
0: A New Brunswick man is recounting a harrowing attack he suffered last month by a black bear. Serge Guitar was picking blueberries in the forest when he spotted the animal closing in. Then it ran at him, forcing him to the ground. Guitar says he lost consciousness and awoke in the bear's paws.
6: And then he was charging me and hitting me with his mouth and teeth and tearing everything in my back and my head. At one moment, I said to myself, oh, jeepers, I got a knife. So I just did that, and I squeezed a knife into his chest. And then it was the big silence. Nothing, just silence. And then he disappeared.
0: Guitar is now recovering at home after receiving more than 80 stitches to his head and body. He says this won't stop him from venturing out into the woods again, but next time he'll bring bear spray. That is your World This Hour. 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For CBC News, I'm Kaz Boivin.
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She just a painted, tainted rose. She was a wild and lovely rose. Come on. She was a wild and lovely rose. Oh, how I loved her, heaven knows.

0: Coming soon, it's Ontario's game show, Fund That Future. 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
2: From CBC News, The World This Hour, I'm Kaz Bovin. RCMP in British Columbia say they've arrested five foreign nationals who are facing multiple charges related to extortion. They say four suspects were arrested in Surrey, BC yesterday, and one was arrested arriving at Toronto Pearson Airport. Chief Superintendent Duncan Pound says they are sending a clear message to those who choose to extort people.
3: Investigations remain ongoing. Canadian law enforcement is working together across this country at the municipal, provincial, federal, and international level to bring the full force of all our respective agencies to bear. We're sharing intelligence, we're adapting our investigative techniques, and we will use every legal means at our disposal.
2: The men are allegedly linked to several extortions in the BC Lower Mainland as well as other parts of Canada. More charges are expected. BC launched an RCMP-led task force last year to address extortion amid a rise in reported cases targeting members of the local South Asian community. New York Governor Kathy Hochul has appointed a special prosecutor to examine the alleged 20-

0: 2024 gang rape of a former student at Cornell University. The woman, who has not been named, accused several members of a fraternity of sexually assaulting her while she was intoxicated. Charges were never laid, and Hochul says campus police and the county prosecutor failed her. She's also promised to close a loophole in state law that makes it difficult for victims to come forward when they were voluntarily intoxicated at the time of their assault. In Paris, police fire tear gas at a crowd of protesting high school students today. Demonstrators are furious over teacher shortages and dilapidated school facilities that are harming their ability to get a decent education. The protests started in the city of Lille last week. They've now spread across France. Hundreds of schools closed their doors today. French officials have admitted problems in the school system, but claim violent groups are hijacking the protest movement. G7 leaders have agreed to release some of the diesel in their fuel reserves. Prices are soaring as the wars in Iran and Ukraine continue disrupting energy shipments, and as the U.S. is threatening to lock down its domestic supply. Kate McKenna has more from Washington.
1: After an emergency meeting, G7 leaders agreed. Sky-high diesel prices threaten the well-being of citizens, and they will release up to 100 million barrels of their reserve diesel and crude oil. The move comes in the wake of a U.S. threat to impose an energy export ban, which would lower diesel costs in the U.S. but drive them up elsewhere, including Europe. French President Emmanuel Macron convened the meeting. He says all members, including the U.S., agreed to no export bans.
2: President Trump was very clear, so we secured a commitment on this. The dynamic of our discussion was not one of threats. It was actually very constructive.
1: U.S. President Donald Trump is facing domestic pressure to bring down the cost of diesel, which affects everything from manufacturing to farming to shipping. The midterm congressional elections are in about a month, and a new poll shows more than half of Americans blame the high cost of living on Trump. Kate McKenna, CBC News, Washington.
0: We're hearing more from a pilot who was attacked during a Fly Dubai flight to Israel this week. Smit Machar held a video call with India's Prime Minister Narendra Modi. During that call, the pilot described being attacked by his co-pilot.
3: Even with my eyes closed, when I was down on the ground, I felt like a flight was going down. And I knew for sure that this would be the last push. Just do it. The door is right there. And even then, I was still being beaten.
0: Despite being stabbed and seriously injured, Machar says he mustered the strength to push the door to the cockpit open. That allowed passengers and crew to come to his aid and subdue the attacker. The plane took off from Dubai for Tel Aviv on Wednesday when the attack happened. It made an emergency landing in Saudi Arabia. The other pilot and his motive for the attack are still being investigated. That is your World This Hour. Remember, you can listen to us wherever you get your podcasts or on smart speakers. We update every hour, 7 days a week. 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For CBC News, I'm Kaz Bovin.

0: The reason that I started this is I belong to a number of, let me tell you who I am for those who don't know me. My name is Harry Fine. I'm a paralegal licensed by the Law Society. I've been a paralegal since before paralegal regulation existed. And then when licensing occurred in 2008, I became a licensed paralegal. This is my website. And I don't do all that many files nowadays because I'm trying to slow down a bit. I had a grandchild this year, so I want to spend more time with my little six-month-old grandchild. And but I take a few files here and there, but I do a lot of teaching. I do a lot of consulting. You can see from my website, there's a link here where you can click and sign up for a consultation. And also have a lot of education products for just letting people in, a lot of education products for landlords, for realtors, for paralegals to understand how the RTA works. If you're in trouble with a tenancy, you always do better with a paralegal than without. But, you know, paralegals aren't free. You know, there's an expense to them. And sometimes people don't want to spend that $1,500 or whatever the cost may be. So they want to do it on their own. But if you do it on your own and it takes a year to get to the board, mm-hmm. and you've done it on your own and you haven't been perfect, you lose. So the alternative, and I did this a couple of years ago, is to create on-demand products for everything, whether it's rent control, starting a tenancy, evicting for various things, whether it's for conduct or for rent or for purchasers and use, et cetera. So if you have any interest, you can take a look at my website, but that's not what I'm going to focus on tonight. I'm going to focus on a PowerPoint that I just whipped up today and talk about. So I was on Maria's website and people were saying, oh no, it's less than 28 days. So
1: or more.
0: It's short term or it's more than 28 days. So, oh, the RTA is going to apply. And that's just not true. And it's confusing. So I wanted to stop the confusion. And, you know, I just said, because Maria runs a number of good groups and she's we're friends, and I suggested to her, look, why don't I do this freebie? And because, you know, most of my webinars are paid. So why don't I do this freebie and talk about some of these issues so that people who are thinking of getting into short-term rental understand what short-term versus long-term is. And conversely, people that are thinking of getting into long-term rental understand the difference and understand the distinction between the two of them. So you should all now see the PowerPoint in front of you. You're all investors or landlords or realtors, so I think you know these things, but LTB means Landlord-Tenant Board, which is the sort of a court-like agency that now, through video, does hearings all across Ontario for people that have disputes, landlords and tenants, and they try to resolve them as best they can. I'm fairly critical of the Landlord-Tenant Board, as those of you who know me know. I'm particularly critical lately because this whole process of video hearings is just like fast, fast, fast. And it's very difficult to really properly examine witnesses and present evidence and things like that. I understand they can't do in-person hearings, but you've still got to have a degree of fairness and a chance for people to tell their story. And sometimes lately that's not happening. But anyways, that's what the Landlord-Tenant Board is. It has exclusive jurisdiction to deal with residential, nothing to do with commercial, residential landlord and tenant in Ontario. And of course, if I say the Act, I mean the Residential Tenancies Act. That is the law that governs residential landlords and tenancy disputes in Ontario. It's funny, I have just a quick aside here. I have a friend in British Columbia and his daughter's received a notice to be evicted. In a little city of White Rock, which is a suburb of Vancouver. Mm-hmm. And she got a notice from her landlord and she's all upset. And I don't do work in British Columbia, but I told her I would help her. So I went and I read through the British Columbia Residential Tenancies Act and some of their cases about evictions for landlords' use and their rules of procedure, stuff like that. Because I'm going to appear with her, you know, on Zoom for their hearing. And I know a little about the British Columbia RTA. As it happens, it's called the RTA, the Residential Tenancies Act. But it's, I'll change my views here. And, but I thought, you know, I better read through those sections pertaining to notices of termination and notices of termination for landlord's use. And I was sort of shocked at how much less procedural it was. And let me give you one great example. So many landlords lose in Ontario. They go to the board, they have a great case, but they lose because they've said that a termination date is April 31st, which doesn't exist. Mm-hmm. Or April 15th instead of 14th, where a tenancy started on the 15th. Where under the BCRTA, there's a provision that says that if a landlord gives a notice that is too short, it's deemed to be amended to the day that is the proper day that it would have been, you know, had they given proper notice. Or if a landlord simply gives a notice for a date that doesn't make sense, like April 31st, it's automatically amended. In Ontario, thousands and thousands of those types of mistakes get dismissed. Landlords' applications for evictions get dismissed a year because the RTA is, the Ontario RTA, is so damn procedural.
1: Mm-hmm. Yeah.
0: And you know, it ends up creating more cases, because if tenants know there's a million little tricky ways to dispute an application, that encourages bad behavior. I, you know, I'm a big believer that if you encourage bad behavior, that's what you're going to get. You know, incentives determine behavior. So anyways, that was just quite sort of shocking to me how different it was. We're going to talk about what it means to be exempt from the RTA and what it means to be exempt in a short-term tenancy, which is, let's say, an Airbnb, versus exempt from a long-term rental, exempt from the RTA, because you're in one of those categories that is exempt from the RTA. I live in Toronto, and I'm more familiar with Toronto rules. Every municipality is going to end up having their own rules about STRs. I know that Ottawa's thinking about it. I know Niagara Falls was. Marie, I don't know if they still are. All over Ontario, they're looking at what Toronto's just done. So every city is different, and you'll have to figure out what your local rules are in terms of STRs and whether they're going to regulate it. Hopefully, for your sake, they don't regulate it, because STRs are a great way to make money and, you know, get an investment that has a good rate of return and good security without having to worry about the damned Residential Tenancies Act.
1: I agree, Harry. I agree.
0: I know you're in favor of that.
1: Yeah, well, of course. But you know what? Like myself, I have a bed and breakfast and cottage rental in the town of Niagara-on-the-Lake. And we've always had to be licensed. But it was very fair how it was done. Now in Niagara Falls, it's not being fair about it, you know? So every single city is different. So I'm glad you brought that up, because that's what everyone should know going into the business. If you're going to be going to the short-term rental business, you should be checking with City Hall, the bylaw office, and just find out if you're even allowed to do short-term rental.
0: Yeah. And if you don't understand reading bylaws and stuff like that, you know, you can belong to a group like Maria's, or hire a lawyer, or hire a paralegal. Yeah. We're going to talk about the gap between municipal bylaws and the RTA, how actually it left some funny spaces. Yeah. We're going to talk about this whole 28-day exemption myth, because mm-hmm. it doesn't really exist at all. Mm-hmm. We're going to talk about, okay, so what do you do if I want to evict a tenant and he's a tenant who's governed by the RTA? What do I want to do if I want to evict a tenant who's a non-RTA long-term tenant? And what do I do if a tenant doesn't want to leave, if he's a short-term, I don't want to call them a tenant, a short-term guest, yes, and you need to get rid of them. Mm-hmm. And I want to talk about the importance, if you're doing STR, of using a platform of some sort, yep, so that at the end of the day, you'll be able to prove your intentions to a judge that you were actually doing it as a short-term rental and not trying to do it as a traditional long-term tenancy. The RTA, the most interesting and probably powerful section of the RTA is Section 3. And Section 3 sub 1 says that the RTA applies to rental units in residential complexes, despite any waiver or agreement to the contrary. So what that means is that I can't rent to somebody as a long-term tenant but have a written agreement that it's a short-term tenancy. I mean, we can do that, but it doesn't matter. What matters is what the RTA says. the RTA applies despite any agreements that you may have or any ways you want to, you know, waive your rights under the RTA to the contrary. You can't contract out of the RTA any more than you can contract out of the Employment Standards Act and agree to pay somebody less than minimum wage. So that's important. You can't agree that something is a short-term tenancy and then rely on that. So are you covered by the RTA? Well, nobody wants to be governed by the RTA because the RTA is tough. And it's particularly tough when it takes 6 months or a year to evict a tenant. You know, it used to be in when I was a member of the Landlord Tenant Board, I was an adjudicator there. It used to be we'd get things heard before us in a month. Mm-hmm. Yes. And a month made sense because people have a 1 month rent deposit. So, you know, if they weren't paying, at least landlords had some backup they could rely on. But nowadays, I have colleagues who have filed applications back in March who don't have hearings yet. That is pre-COVID when it closed down for 5 months. Lots of people who filed in August without hearing dates yet. Almost no hearing dates being issued in January, which we don't understand. Mm-hmm. And with the provincial lockdown that's just happened and the pressure on Doug Ford from tenant advocacy groups to ban COVID evictions again, because remember they did from March to August, I would think that you're going to see another banning of evictions for those even who have eviction orders in their hands. So it's going to be interesting, and you certainly don't want to have the RTA apply. But you know, if it does, it does, and you can't control that. So some tenancies are fully exempt from the RTA. How do you become fully exempt from the RTA? Well, you have to be in one of those categories in Section 5 of the RTA. And if you're not, then you're not exempt. I mean, you can't make it up. You can't decide on your own. I'm showing you now the Residential Tenancies. Whoops, I'm showing you now the Residential Tenancies Act. And if we go to Section 5, and you can see it here, here it says exemptions under the Act. These are the only things that will allow someone not to be a residential tenancy where the RTA applies. Traveling or vacationing public, you know, for short term, temporary accommodation. That's the one so many Airbnbs and STRs rely on. Employed on a farm and you're living on the farm. If you're in jail, obviously the RTA does not apply to that relationship. Emergency shelters, educational institutions like residences. The biggest, living accommodations where a tenant's required to share a kitchen or a bathroom with the landlord or a member of the landlord's family. So those are the only ways you can be exempt from the RTA. Simply saying it's a short-term rental doesn't matter, because if it doesn't get exempted by one of those Section 5 exemptions in the RTA, the RTA applies, even if it's a short-term rental. Now, if it's a short-term rental, it probably doesn't apply, but not because it's a short-term rental, only because it's got to fit into an RTA category. Examples of RTA exemptions are the sharing of a kitchen or a washroom, a tenancy that's predominantly commercial, temporary, intended for traveling or vacation public, vacation home, hotel, Airbnb, et cetera, bread and breakfast, certain types of educational institutions. And by the way, if you're running a rental that's a student rental, the RTA does apply. It's only actual university residences where the RTA might not apply. If you're in a place as a tenant receiving rehabilitative or therapeutic services, the RTA does not apply. So those tenancies are fully exempt from the RTA, the ones described in Section 5 of the RTA. And if they're fully exempt, what laws do cover them? Well, they're considered to be commercial tenancies. In other words, the law of contract will apply. Your lease will matter. It You will have the Occupiers Liability Act, which is an Ontario statute applying. The Human Rights Code applies. The Building Code applies. Lots of things apply. But if it relies on one of those Section 5 exemptions, then it is not a part of the RTA. It is strictly governed by contract, and it's considered a commercial tenancy. A lot of landlords who have non-RTA tenancy, so let's say they're sharing a kitchen or a bathroom with the tenant, or the tenant is sharing a kitchen or a bathroom with the landlord or a member of the landlord's family. That's the way the act is worded. Let's say that's the case. And you should see me now, as opposed to, sometimes sharing doesn't work as well as it should. Okay, so let's say you have a non-RTA long-term tenancy because sharing a kitchen or bathroom or whatever. A lot of landlords think, hey, I don't need a lease. I can just kick them out, but you can't. And the truth is, if you have a non-RTA long-term tenancy because they're sharing a kitchen or bathroom with you, you need a comprehensive lease covering everything. And the reason for that is if the RTA applies, the RTA covers most things. Now, you still need a lease and a good lease appendix. Some of you know, and I'm sure some of you out there have actually purchased my forms package, partly because it's got 29 great forms, but partly because the lease appendix attached to the standard government lease is the best in the business, and it protects you in every way, shape, or form. But let's say you don't have an RTA tenancy, you have a tenancy to which the RTA doesn't apply. You need a full proper lease because you haven't agreed to anything. And if you haven't agreed to anything, how are you going to agree on when I can tell you to go, where you can park, that you're paying for utilities, how you pay for utilities, that you can't plug in your Tesla, that you can't have overnight guests. I mean, all these things would be enforceable in a non-RTA tenancy. I can come in and inspect with 2 hours notice. I don't have to give you, all those things are possible in a non-RTA tenancy, but you've got to have the lease. Okay. And a lot of investor landlords where the act doesn't apply, they come to me for a good non-RTA lease that I help them draft, which is different from my standard lease appendix. But don't think just because the RTA does not apply that a lease is not necessary. It is actually more necessary because if you don't have a lease, nothing in that relationship has been quantified. So.
1: Good point. Good point, Harry. And I know that when my own members of all my associations, if they join my inner circle, they're able to get your lease at a discount price that you've offered, but it's only the inner circle. So I really appreciate that. I'm coming up with all the goodies that are going to be within my inner circle. And one of them is the lease. And I know you have the most comprehensive and best lease there is.
0: It's 29 documents, but the lease is the lease appendix that you use with a standard government lease is superb. I've spent, frankly, 20 years working on it, when it used to be just a lease, before in 2018 when the government had their standard lease, and now, of course, as an appendix. So what's short-term? What's long-term? How does any municipal bylaws work vis-a-vis the RTA? I can't believe people are still coming in. We have 77 people here.
1: That's good. They're very interested. I know that for a fact.
0: Oh, absolutely. So let's talk about the City of Toronto. City of Toronto, as you know, in 2018 was going to have a bylaw for short-term rentals. It got appealed to the Licensing Appeal Tribunal. Licensing Appeal Tribunal found that the city had every right to enact that bylaw. Then the LPAT decision got appealed to the Superior Court. That was dismissed. So the city is now enforcing their short-term rental bylaw, the City of Toronto. And starting January 1st, you've got to start submitting your tax to the city. So if you read the city bylaw, it says that for the purposes of short-term rental bylaw, short-term rental 28 days or less. So that's why a lot of people are getting confused about this whole 28-day thing. They think, oh, 28 days, that's some sort of cutoff. If it's more than 28 days, the RTA applies. Not true. Not true at all. But we're going to talk about that. The city says that short-term includes any form of short-term rental, not just Airbnb, VRBO. It can be through Kijiji. It can be an ad you placed in a supermarket, anywhere. If it's 28 days or less and follows the other rules, then it's a legal short-term tenancy in Toronto. However, the bylaw that the city has and that all the cities will have has nothing to do with the RTA. It's only for the purpose of enforcing the city bylaw, saying whether or not you need to pay the tax, whether or not you're allowed to have the short-term rental, et cetera. Nothing to do with the RTA. This is municipal. The RTA is provincial. So the zoning bylaw is now in force in Toronto. Just to keep those of you who don't know in the loop, here's some of the key ingredients of the new rules. Short-term rentals for your personal residence are permitted. And really, they're tough rules. Short-term rentals of the entire unit by the owner can't be for more than 180 nights a year. The person that receives the short-term rental money, that's you, the investor, has to pay a 4% municipal accommodation tax to the city starting January 1st of the new year. So that's new, of course. Short-term rental companies like Airbnb have to pay for a license and pay a fee, which is, I think, $5,000. Individuals who rent out their places have to apply for a registration number. The cost to apply, and it's on the City of Toronto website, is $50. And you tell them that it's your personal residence, and you swear to that, and you give them some documents, and you fill out a form, and they will give you a license number. Once you get that license number from the City of Toronto, that license number has to appear on all your ads. And the idea is that Airbnb, for instance, will not allow a City of Toronto ad without a license number. So I can see all these underground websites starting up that don't really care about whether or not you have a license number. So like everything else in life, you know, money will find a way to flow around it.
1: For sure.
0: Zoning bylaws enforce the principal residence, because remember, you can only now rent out your principal residence. It's the place where you live, the address where you get your bills, where you pay your taxes and insurance on, where your ID on your driver's license is. Since you can only have one principal residence at a time, you can't legally in Toronto own more than one STR. That's shocking, because before there were people that owned 10, either in some of these Airbnb condos like the Ice Hotels, you know, the Ice Towers, which were at what, 12 and 14 Ice Boat Terrace, that were just full of the building's a disaster. And the building is now plummeting into, you know, maintenance issues and elevator issues. And of course, people can't sell their units because nobody wants them. And they're not allowed to rent under Airbnb anymore because it's not their principal residence. So these Airbnb hotels, people should have sold a year ago when it looked like Toronto was going to pass this. I suggested to people they sell a year ago, but many did not. So only one principal, one short-term rental per person. If your principal residence is a condominium, so let's say you do have a condo and you're out of the country for 6 months and you want to rent it on Airbnb, that would be allowed and that would be following the rules. But what if the condo in their declaration or rules says no short-term rentals less than 6 months? So that's fine. If you're going for 6 months on holiday, you could rent it out for 6 months and you'd be in compliance with the declaration of the condominium. But if you're going to try to rent something out for 2 months and the condo corp finds out that you've got a rental unit that people are coming in every week or every month, you're going to get in trouble with the condominium corporation. And just let me give you an idea of what you can get into. If you run a condo in an Airbnb, if you run an Airbnb or a short-term rental of any sort in a condo that doesn't allow it in their declaration, they can take you to the superior court and force you to not rent it on a short-term rental basis. They can make you give up your business in effect. If you don't, they can take you to the superior court under the Condominiums Act for what's called a compliance order. They will show the judge the declaration They will show the judge the proof that you're running a short-term rental. They will get an order that you have to comply, an order from the Superior Court that you have to get rid of that STR. Now, the condominium corp's lawyer will probably bill the condo corp about $30,000 or $40,000 for that legal process. And under the Condo Act, the condominium will then take that $40,000 legal bill and attach it to your unit as a fee. And if you don't pay it, they can sell it. They can lien your unit and sell it and get their money back. So this is no joke here. If you think you're going to get away with renting in a condo that doesn't allow short-term rentals, you're not.
1: And that's the problem, Harry. I realized a couple of years ago that when I saw that there was such an influx of short-term rentals, especially in Toronto in the condo market, that I knew that the city was going to come down hard on them. Also, I knew that the condo, the bylaw within the condo was going to come down hard on it. But who listens to good advice, right? Like, this is the problem, is people only see dollar signs. They don't see or even think that, hey, you know what? This is going to have an adverse effect, and which is exactly what's happening. It's pushback in all the major cities. The governments within the city centers are saying, no, we don't want this to keep on going, because they feel that if they cut back on the short-term rental supply, you could house more people.
0: Sure, that's their argument. They say in Toronto,
1: that's what they're saying.
0: 10,000 units away from the short-term market. So it is what it is.
1: Yes, that's right.
0: It's now the law, and it's going to be enforced. Mm-hmm. So in Toronto, homeowners also can't, and this I thought was wrong, but this is what they did. I thought this was an overreach. Mm-hmm. You're not even allowed to live in the house and rent out your basement as an STR. Only full-time residents of those units can rent them out. So strangely enough, if you're renting out the basement to a long-term traditional RTA tenant, they're allowed to rent it out on Airbnb as long as they're principal residents, no more than 180 days a year, all that stuff. Give their tax money, their 4% to the city, etc. As I said here in the next bullet point, even a tenant can rent out their unit on Airbnb as long as they follow the rules. That brings up another important point. If you're a landlord of a traditional long-term unit tenant, you've got to make sure that in your tenancy agreement, and again, this is in my lease addendum, I have a properly written clause, and you should consider using my lease addendum. You should have a lease addendum that clearly has a clause that says the tenants are not allowed to run a short-term rental business from their unit. Because if you don't have that in there, then tenants can say, hey, I'm going to start an STR operation from my, you know, regular rental unit. So be careful with proper wording. Mm-hmm.
1: Good point.
0: So if you have a second home, an investment property, a vacation rental in Toronto, and your principal residence is here, you are not allowed to rent them out as short-term rentals. You could still get Airbnb bookings. I mean, who wants to do it that way? You could change your profile on Airbnb and say that it's now long-term, but you may as well do it without getting Airbnb involved. If you have a second property and you switch to long-term rentals, it's likely that the RTA is going to apply. And those Section 5 exemptions that I talked about would determine that. Is it something for the traveling or vacationing public? And here's where the gap comes into. Here's where the legislative gap comes into that is very confusing. And I don't even know that I have all the answers, because this is all new and the courts are going to have to figure it out. So follow me on this. Mm-hmm. If you have, people still coming in. if you have an STR, a short-term rental, so I have my one condo and it's a short-term rental and it's legal and I'm paying my tax and it's my principal residence because I'm out of the country 3 months a year. So that's fine. So I have my STR. What happens if I want to rent a place for 3 months to an out-of-town business executive who's coming in for 3 months? Does the RTA apply? Well, the city bylaw says it's not a legitimate STR. because the city bylaw says 28 days. So 1 to 28 days, city bylaw. Does the RTA apply? Probably not, because the RTA says in section 5, and I read you some of those exemptions, but I'm going to actually read from the act again. Living accommodation provided by, living accommodation intended to be provided to the traveling or vacationing public occupied for a seasonal or temporary period in a hotel, motel, motor lodge, resort lodge, tourist camp, cottage, or cabin establishment, campground, trailer park, tourist home, bed and breakfast, vacation establishment, or vacation home. So what it says is that if I have an occupancy that's intended to be seasonal or temporary, so in this case, temporary, in a vacation establishment for the traveling or vacationing public, in this case, traveling, it's a business person, so they're not vacationing, then Section 5A says the RTA doesn't apply. That's great. I mean, that's really great, because you don't want the RTA to apply. Yet, the City of Toronto says that a short-term rental is 28 days or less. Well, what happens to those that are more than 28 days, but because they're exempt by Section 5A, which is temporary accommodations, the RTA doesn't apply? I mean, it would seem to me, and this is going to have to get tested in court, that you could call it a long-term tenancy that's, you know, a six-month tenancy that's exempt from the RTA by Section 5A. And as long as you make sure that you keep it exempt from the RTA, the RTA can't bother you. Will the city say no? Will the city say no? That's short term. But the city doesn't talk about the RTA. They don't say it's either STR 28 or RTA. They just say our short term bylaw 28 days or less. They've left this huge void. How do you make sure that if you do have, now I'm not talking STR now, if you are having a tenancy that's, let's say, 4 months or a month or 6 months or whatever, and it really is for the traveling or vacationing public for a temporary period, intended for a temporary period, how do you make sure that you don't end up having the tenant say, hey, I'm a long-term tenant, you can't evict me? Number one, have a lease drafted, a lease drafted that acknowledges that it's a short-term tenancy. Now, remember what I said at the beginning, Section 3 says you can't just decide, you can't contract out of the act. But it's good to at least have a tenant's acknowledgement that the tenant is an employee of Philips Netherlands coming to Canada for a 6 month contract to reestablish a division. Then the lease itself would talk about rent being payable on a daily basis, that towels and soap and bedding supplies are provided, that there's a check-in procedure. There's all these things that make a hotel-like stay look and feel different from a traditional long-term tenancy. So is it absolutely an RTA tenancy just because it's 6 months? No, but you better be careful. It's got to be in that exemption, probably 5A, short-term, intended for vacation or traveling, in a vacation home. And you're going to have to show in a properly written agreement that I or another paralegal can draft for you that it clearly is not a long-term tenancy. There's so much case law from the higher courts out there that describe the factors they think about when they determine whether or not it's a legitimate non-RTA tenancy. I've mentioned some of them, whether it's check-in procedure, how you pay. Do you remit HST? It's not a residential tenancy. Do you remit HST on it? Do you do the cleaning? Do you change the bed sheets, etc.? So going back to the PowerPoint, there is this legislative gap, and clearly it's a problem because there are lots of tenancies that are greater than 28 days, but where the RTA does not apply. If it's on the Airbnb system, a legitimate STR, and in other words, you're paying your tax, it's less than 180 days, it's in your principal residence, you have a registration number, and the tenant says, I'm not leaving. what do you legally do? And actually, this is what one of the posts was about on Maria's website. And people were saying, kick them out, lock the door, call the police. And every one of those suggestions were probably wrong, even though what you say may make sense, but it's wrong. Legally, you could change the locks. They're a short-term tenant. You advise Airbnb, hopefully, and this is where people start getting into trouble. They get greedy. They put it on Airbnb for a week. And then the tenant says, guest says, I'd love to stay another week. And they say, okay, let's just do it privately. You don't have the protection of Airbnb. Now you can't tell a judge that it's through Airbnb. So, you know, I have an expression that I use for a lot of fact situations. The court will not let you suck and blow. Mm-hmm. You can't have it both ways. If it's a short-term rental, use a short-term rental agency.
1: Yeah.
0: Go through the complicated process of check-in and daily rents and sheets and towels and soaps and all that stuff. Because you can't have it both ways. If you do it right, some judge is going to decide that the RTA applies. So legally, and I had lots of these over the COVID period where somebody'd move into a place and then have no place to go. And the guest doesn't want to leave, but they have to leave. So in some cases, the operator, the host, if they call them that, changed the locks. And the guest called the police and said, this is a long-term tenancy. The host said, look, here's my Airbnb agreement. Here's my Airbnb agreement. It's a short-term tenancy and it's over. The tenant says, no, that was for the first week.
1: Yeah.
0: And then we extended for a week. And then I told him I liked it so much. I liked it so much that he said, you know what? It's pretty slim pickings here. And the government said, you can't do Airbnbs. This was the summer of 2020. I'll let you rent here long-term. Yeah. Landlord says, I never said that. Mm-hmm. We never had that conversation. The officer says, I'm leaving, thank you. Go to the LTB and let them figure it out. So it's very nice and cavalier of you to say, call the police or change the lock. Very nice and cavalier until you get fined large amounts.
1: Yeah.
0: It's not simple because the guest may say the RTA applies. And frankly, sometimes it does apply. Sometimes you didn't think it applied because you thought that you could just get away with doing this or that. But if you look at Section 5A, the Act does apply. Or sometimes it's because the tenant is simply scamming you. I had one in the summer that was just like this. Guy called me. He was a professional Airbnb operator with about 50 units in the ice towers. So he called me and said, Harry, I'm getting some people not willing to leave. So for a price, I wrote him a legal opinion that he could provide to the police to provide to their counsel. That is the police department's lawyers. And it was a thing of beauty that I wrote, really. But I'm sorry, it was. And the cops gave it to the counsel and they said, you know what? Just let the LTB decide. The LTB was closed from March 15th to August 4th. This was like in May. Yep. Now, in this particular case, it was fascinating. Woman moved in, Airbnb, 1 week. Landlord took her for a second week. They negotiated a price. The landlord sends her an email saying, I'm going to bring the cleaning crew in on Monday because that's the end of the second week. Thank you very much. Mm-hmm. And she says, what do you mean? Yeah. I'm not leaving.
1: Yeah.
0: Is this the end of the second week? Mm-hmm. She says, no. Remember you came in because the shower wasn't working and I called you and I told you it wasn't working and you came in and you didn't tell me you were, I swear this is true. Mm-hmm. And you didn't tell me you were coming in and I was naked when you came in. I was so embarrassed. Mm-hmm. But anyways, I got dressed. You fixed the shower. But then we had a long talk about long-term rental and you hummed and you hawed and you said, okay, I guess right now I'm not really allowed to do short-term after April 4th, I think it was. The woman scammed him into agreeing on a $1,200 a month, said, this was our agreement. It's a 1 year term, RTA tenancy, $1,200 a month.
1: Oh, wow.
0: So that's what can happen if you just think, I'm going to do some sort of informal thing here. You have to track everything because lots of people have been overstaying Airbnb stays and saying they had a deal.
1: Yeah.
0: If you need to go to the landlord tenant board because you can't. There's an application you can make to the LTB, either for an STR that won't leave, mm-hmm. or a long-term tenant who's exempt because they share a kitchen and a bathroom who won't leave. You can file an application, to the landlord tenant board called an A1 application. It's an application to have the board determine whether the RTA applies.
1: What's that going to take? 6 months to hear back?
0: Yeah, exactly. It takes 6 months to get a hearing.
1: What a useless. What a useless.
0: You know? Guess what the tenant's paying during that 6 months? Once the tenant knows you're trying to evict them, zero.
1: That's the problem that's been going on. That's why I've been telling all the members of the group, be very, very careful. There's so many scammers out there, Harry, now.
0: It's hard to protect yourself. If it takes 6 months to get a hearing, you could do everything right, and the tenant simply won't leave. At the end of the day, you're smarter to say to the tenant, here's $5,000, get the hell out, and pay them when they leave. Because if the unit's sitting empty for 5 months and you could get $2,000 a month for it, that's $10,000. Mm-hmm. So you've got to not deal with these emotionally. You've got to deal with these from a business perspective and say, how do I feel the least pain? Because the RTA is, and you know, I hate to say it, and I'm not really supposed to say it as a paralegal, but I also don't want to lie to you. The RTA to some extent is a train wreck.
1: Yes, it is.
0: It doesn't mean it always will be. It doesn't mean it always was, but right now it is. And they're not there for you.
1: No.
0: If the RTA applies, how do you get rid of a tenant? Well, that's a whole different story. And you can, if you're looking to evict a tenant for whatever the grounds, I have webinars for that on my website that you can purchase very inexpensively. But obviously, you know, if the tenant's done nothing wrong and you're not moving in personally, or you're not selling it to someone who's moving in personally, the tenant literally can stay there forever. So, you know, three different categories. STR overstayed their welcome. Sure, try changing the locks, but it won't work. Long-term tenancy, but exempt from the RTA. Well, here's what they say to do. And I don't think I covered that. It's probably in the next slide. So if the RTA applies, you go to the LTB, you let the LTB decide. If you just decided to change the locks, you're in big trouble because you can be fined up to $50,000 plus compensation to the tenant. It can get very expensive. If you're in that category of short-term, of long-term tenancy, but the act doesn't apply because it's sharing of a kitchen or a bathroom. So if somebody's been in your place for a year, but the RTA does not apply, well, then it's a commercial tenancy. The common law applies. The lease wording is binding, which is why I said the lease is even more important in cases where the RTA does not apply. The case law says, and the common law says, that if somebody is in a lease that's month to month, and in this case, they're not protected by the RTA because they're sharing a kitchen and a bathroom with the landlord, you're supposed to give them a period of notice equivalent to the rental period. So in other words, 30 days notice. Give it to them in writing saying, you know, here's your notice. You need to be out by the January the 17th. After that time, I will be changing the locks. And that is what is most often done. If you had a long-term non-RTA tenant, but they had lease term, you have to respect that term. Once you have an agreement with them, and you should have an agreement with them, then you have to abide by it. When I do these leases for non-RTA long tenancies, I have two categories of termination. Termination at the end of the term with 1 month's notice by the landlord, written, or 1 month notice by the tenant. In other words, if things aren't working out after term, goodbye, I never want to see you again. But I put a second provision in saying, however, in cases where the tenant does the following, the landlord can give 10-day written notice that the tenant has to move out. And those are things, obviously, that are very contrary to the lease. It could be smoking in a non-smoking lease. It could be violence. It could be whatever it might be, starting a fire or using illegal drugs, whatever. Because when you're in a non-RTA tenancy, you can make the rules, but you can't make them after the fact.
1: Yeah.
0: you need a much better lease in a non-RTA tenancy. So in a non-RTA tenancy, the normal way is to give them notice equivalent to a rental period of 1 month and then change the locks. However, even that's not always so simple for two reasons. First of all, recently, and my paralegal colleagues have been arguing about this, and it's quite remarkable. A case went to the Superior Court in Ontario where a non-RTA residential tenant said to the court that the landlord shouldn't be able to just give him notice and change the locks, because if it's a non-RTA tenancy, it's simply a commercial agreement, even though it's for residential occupation, and all the rights under the Commercial Tenancies Act applied, including the right for the tenant to go to court and ask for relief from eviction. So you could actually be in the place for a non-RTA long-term tenancy where you and all your friends are always saying on Facebook, oh, you can just change the locks and kick him out. But if he takes you to court, that's not so certain. And finally, of course, the second reason why it's not so simple in a non-RTA long-term tenancy, because the tenant may say the RTA does apply. The tenant may say, hey, there is no kitchen or bathroom that I'm sharing. A lot of people misunderstand the kitchen bathroom exemption because it only applies if the landlord was there first. Mm-hmm. In other words, if the tenant was there and there was another tenant on the basement floor, and then the landlord's son moved into the basement, or the landlord moved in, and then the landlord says, well, now the RTA doesn't apply because you're sharing the kitchen, that doesn't work. Mm-hmm. You can't move yourself in in order to get yourself out from under the RTA. And I remember a fascinating case I had once. It was in Mississauga LTB at least 10 years ago, where my client, the landlord, said, Harry, the act does not apply. He does not have his own kitchen and washroom. I said, you're sure? So we brought pictures to the hearing. The tenant comes to the hearing and he says, I have my own washroom. I have my own kitchen. I whisper to my client, I say, what's going on here? Did you lie to me? Does the tenant have their own kitchen or washroom or not? My client says, no, we only have the upstairs kitchen and he uses my washroom. So I said to the adjudicator, I said, Madam Chair, this is an impossible situation for you. You don't know which is true. The RTA allows an adjudicator to make an inspection of a property as part of a hearing. So it's almost lunchtime. I don't know if you have an afternoon block. Would you be willing to hold this down, meet at 1 o'clock after your lunch at the rental? We won't go inside. We'll wait outside. The tenant can't go inside. We wait for you, and then we go inside. She said, yes. I said to my client, you're sure he doesn't have his own? Anyways, we went inside. The tenant had just been lying. He shared a kitchen and a bathroom. But tenants, and this is an honest to God true story. So tenants will lie. Yeah. Tenants will lie. And just like landlords will lie. They will say, you know, I have my own kitchen and washroom in the basement. So sometimes in those situations, landlords do call the police, whether it's for a short-term STR, non-RTA tenancy, or a long-term non-RTA tenancy, they call the police. And as some people on the website say, oh, the police will take them out as a trespasser. Mm-hmm. Well, I'm not saying they've never done that. And in smaller communities where everybody knows everybody and the officer knows this guy, the officers say, come on, Bill, get the hell out of here. You know, you're a bad character. Don't let me find you here again. And the tenant goes. But that's not the law. Mm-hmm. You're lucky if that happens. Mm-hmm. The cop will almost always say, landlord, I'm not dealing with it. Yeah. Go to the landlord-tenant board. I've even had cases where after a tenant's been evicted through the sheriff, through the landlord-tenant board, that the tenant breaks in through a window and says, I'm a tenant. I live here. But in that case, the landlord has the writ of possession from the sheriff, and the landlord can show that to the sheriff and say, I want you to charge him with trespassing if he doesn't leave. And the sheriff indeed will get rid of the tenant. But don't you for a moment think that it's so easy, because if you just lock the tenant out, he can file a lockout application and the board can order him back in. It just ain't so easy. So that's complicated stuff about when the RTA applies, when it doesn't, and sort of this gap between, in Toronto's case, municipal bylaw and the RTA. It's complicated. Mm-hmm. I'm happy to take, we said a half an hour, Maria. I'm happy to take questions till 7.
1: Yes. Maybe till 9.
0: No, sorry, I'm done. I see, I've had too much to drink tonight.
1: You know what, Harry? Normally in the evenings, I have a little bit of glass of wine too, right? Because the days are pretty long. But you know, if you have to deal with the RTA or LTB, have a glass of wine.
0: Do you want the before dinner scotch and the with dinner wine? I said, yeah.
1: You know, God bless you that you have so much knowledge that you can share it with us. But like everyone says, it's still complicated. And when you sent me that message on Facebook Messenger, you said, Maria, it's complicated. It's one thing and it's another. Yes and no. That's what I said. Can you give me a straight answer? And you said, no, there is no straight answer. So I'm glad you came here. And you know, when I actually interviewed you for the first time in 2018, yeah, when the new lease was coming, and I got in touch with you, and I did, an interview at that time, and then you came down to St. Catharines and spoke to
0: St. Catharines, right in the canal,
1: New lease, I remember that. So you've been my go-to person for how many years now? Right, 2 years now, going into 3. So I'm so happy to have you here. But yes, you'd have to open up their, you unmute them for anyone who has a question, because
0: Somebody asked me a very good question, a very smart. Well, a lot of people leave the questions in the chat, which somebody did. Yes.
1: Do you want me to read the questions in the chat to you, Harry?
0: I got one that I read that goes to a question I had. Somebody said, okay, what if he's like working on a project?

0: occupancy is conditionable and conditional upon the occupant continuing to be an employee of or perform services related to the business. So that's sort of like a building superintendent where he's living inside, but it could be a construction project where he's living in a trailer on the site. But notice it says where the accommodation is conditional. So again, I get back to the importance of written documents. How do we know it's conditional? Because some good lawyer or paralegal has drafted an agreement that where the tenant acknowledges that his occupation of that unit is conditional upon him continuing to work for the owner of the project. Somebody asked me in an RTA lease, I just saw it, it was a new
1: month to month. Is it wiser for us to have month to month leases now rather than a year lease at a time?
0: Sure,
1: that has come up.
0: And it always was, but even more so today. Mm-hmm. If you have a lease with lease term, during that term, you can't evict for any of the no fault reasons. Mm-hmm. That's for you or your family member moving in, a purchaser or family member moving in. There's people logging in, it's a little late. For demolition or conversion of the property, conversion to non-residential, or for extensive renovation, in which case the tenant would have the right to move back in anyways. If you're in lease term, you can't do that. So some landlords said, well, term means if the tenant moves out early, I can get the money. No, you can't. This is not term as you would normally know it for, let's say, a commercial tenancy where there would be an obligation to pay the outstanding period subject to the landlord mitigating. The RTA is different. The landlord has an obligation to mitigate. If they can find another tenant, then you can't sue for that period. If they don't look for another tenant because they say, hey, the tenant's got 4 months left, then they can't win in court. And worse, Kathleen Wynne of the great Liberal government of 2018, when she became leader, 2017, she changed the RTA, mm-hmm. a ridiculous provision, lots of them, but one of them said that if a tenant moves out without proper notice, so that is without finishing the lease term or without giving an N-9 for 60 days notice. So if a tenant moves in without proper notice.
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4: From CBC News, The World This Hour, I'm Kaz Bovin. A special prosecutor is taking over the investigation into the 2024 alleged gang rape of a former student at New York's Cornell University. The state's governor says the way officials handled the case initially has raised serious and troubling questions. Chris Reyes reports.
5: She was failed by people and institutions with an obligation to protect her.
6: New York Governor Kathy Hochul is now handing over the case to New York Attorney General Letitia James, saying that she has lost faith in the original investigators. The AG said the evidence will be presented to a grand jury if necessary.
5: We will review the facts, gather evidence, interview witnesses, and if warranted, pursue prosecutions.
6: Seven former and current male students from Cornell University have been named in a civil lawsuit filed by a former student last month. The woman, referred to as Jane Doe, alleges she was gang raped, drugged, and assaulted in 2024. Hochul says she's in favor of changing a New York law that states a person can't argue mental incapacitation in sexual assault charges if she chose to drink or take drugs.
5: Voluntary intoxication is not a license for sexual assault or gang rape, period.
6: No charges have been laid. Chris Reyes, CBC News, New York.
4: Ottawa is moving ahead with plans to fast-track big infrastructure projects. One of the earliest plans earmarked for rapid review was expanding LNG Canada's BC export terminal. But despite the Carney government's Buy Canadian push, as Janice McGregor explains, the company says it intends to continue using steel from China.
7: In 2018, LNG Canada argued it couldn't proceed unless the Trudeau government gave it a $1 billion exemption from import duties on its specialized steel.

0: modules. It got that refund. So will this expansion stick with its Chinese supplier? Prime Minister Mark Carney Tuesday.
1: There will be full opportunities to buy Canadian steel, and we'll continue to invest in the Canadian steel industry to make sure that's the case, but it'll be for them to decide.
0: LNG Canada says it has to import from China because there's no fabrication yard in Canada with the scope and complexity required. Construction steelmakers in Canada dispute that. A spokesperson for Finance Minister François-Philippe Champagne says these modules are just one part of a bigger project. And as new stations expand along the pipeline route, a 70% target's been set for Canadian steel. Janice McGregor, CBC News, Ottawa.
2: The U.S. military is sending a third aircraft carrier strike group to the Middle East. At least 8,000 additional sailors and Marines are also being deployed to the region. U.S. President Donald Trump has been threatening fresh strikes on Iran as peace talks remain stalled. He's also hinted he may pursue escalation once the U.S. midterms are over. Canadian star Michael J. Fox has been recognized with the highest civilian honor for merit and achievement in this country. The actor and activist was promoted to Companion of the Order of Canada today at Rideau Hall. Philip Lee Shannock has the story.
3: If he's standing, the rest of us should as well.
4: Steadied by Canada's Governor General Louise Arbour, Michael J. Fox stood to applause. After being promoted from officer to Companion of the Order of Canada, Arbour says Fox uses his acting and fame to advocate for people living with Parkinson's and pushing for a cure.
5: Back to the future has always been a much better idea than forward to the past.
4: Fox is best known for his work on the sitcom Family Ties and the Back to the Future film trilogy. He's not just raised billions in funding for medical research. Karen Lee, head of Parkinson's Canada, says he's also been the face of hope.
6: He didn't hide it. And I think that's really important. And he showcased, yes, I have Parkinson's and I can do even more.
4: Fox was recently awarded the Bob Hope Humanitarian Award at the Television Academy's 78th Emmys, where he pledged that funds raised would one day help to find a cure. Philip Lishanock, CBC News, Toronto.
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2: From CBC News, The World This Hour, I'm Kaz Boivin. A special prosecutor is taking over the investigation into the 2024 alleged gang rape of a former student at New York's Cornell University.
3: At every turn, she was failed by people and institutions with an obligation to protect her.
2: New York Governor Kathy Hochul says new reporting has raised troubling questions about the handling of the case. That's why she's appointing New York Attorney General Letitia James to review the case with fresh perspective.
3: In what world would the police learn from a victim that she'd been literally gang raped while intoxicated by five men in a fraternity house and not elevate those allegations to the district attorney? In what world does the district attorney not even interview her or anyone else involved or even request the full transcript?
2: No charges were ever laid. Hochul says she also wants to close a loophole in New York state law around consent. She insists voluntary intoxication is not a license for sexual assault. Another day of student protests have forced hundreds of schools across France to close their doors. Demonstrators are demanding the government deal with teacher shortages and dilapidated classrooms. William Denslow has the latest.
4: The student protests, like this one in Paris today, began last week and spread across France. Officials say roughly 2,000 people have been arrested in clashes with police. Protesters are angry about teacher shortages, long working hours, and deteriorating school facilities. Government officials have acknowledged the problems exist, but denounced the demonstrations as irresponsible. And the country's education minister, Edouard Geffrey, says the nature of the movement has changed. It has very clearly been taken hostage by violent small groups, he says. And that is what we must put a stop to. Geffrey is holding meetings with student unions in an effort to quell protests. About 500 schools were closed today. For CBC News, I'm William Denslow in Brussels.
2: RCMP in British Columbia say they've arrested five foreign nationals who are facing multiple charges related to extortion. They say four suspects were arrested in Surrey, BC yesterday, and one was arrested arriving at Toronto Pearson Airport. Chief Superintendent Duncan Pound says they are sending a very clear message to those who choose to extort.

0: short people.
1: Investigations remain ongoing. Canadian law enforcement is working together across this country at the municipal, provincial, federal, and international level to bring the full force of all our respective agencies to bear. We're sharing intelligence, we're adapting our investigative techniques, and we will use every legal means at our disposal.
0: The men are allegedly linked to several extortions in the BC Lower Mainland as well as other parts of Canada. More charges are expected. Quebec's provincial election is nearing the finish line. Party leaders are running out of time to make their pitches to voters and convince those on the fence to get out and vote. The CBC's Quibina Oduro has more on what we're hearing in the final stretch.
2: We're in the same boat with the same destiny.
3: With his eyes on a majority government, Parti Québécois leader Paul Saint-Pierre Plamondon made an appeal to undecided voters.
2: We have time to invest in good relationships between all Quebecers.
3: Conservative leader Éric Duhem is focused on the Quebec City area, but also on ridings in the townships and central Quebec as he tries to block that PQ majority. Duhem is also hoping to make gains with Anglophones. Charles Millard of the Liberals has been telling voters that a vote for or against holding a referendum isn't 3 years away as the PQ promises, but on Monday.
4: I'm not going to stay quiet while somebody is trying to tear up our country.
3: Quebec Solidaire spokesperson Ruba Gazal says that her party is the only party that will protect people from the housing crisis. And the CAQ, who have dropped in the polls, are trying to maintain as many seats as they can. Leader Christine Frechette says the marathon is not over and they still believe they can win on Monday. Quibina Oduro, CBC News, Quebec City.
0: And that is your World This Hour. 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
5: Hi, everyone. It's Marie Recruit from All Things Real Estate. And today we're going to be discussing how to choose the right tenant for your home. And, you know, we need to rinse and repeat of how we choose the right tenant. And I'm actually inviting Natasha Fidali, who has started her own property management group. And she's actually been one of my mentees since October the 31st, 2019. She's going to kind of explain to you what she's learned by me being her mentor. And, you know, the wonderful thing is I don't charge. I wasn't charging, and I don't charge people if they want to ask me questions. And I certainly have not charged Natasha. So she's not being paid to say any of this that she's going to be saying to all of us. But you'll learn from her experiences. And she, you know, she's a real straight shooter. That's why I like Natasha. Love her with all my heart. She's a straight shooter. She's a very hardworking woman, investor, landlord, and she's learned, you know, right deep within the trenches with bad tenants. And she's still, at this time, she still has a bad tenant that she's dealing with. And she's going to explain that to all of us, how that's coming along. And it's my pleasure to have Natasha join us. Hi, Natasha. How are you? Wonderful to see you.
6: Hi, Maria. I love seeing you. I love seeing you. But I feel like I see you every day, sometimes three times a day, because I watch all your shows.
5: Well, thank you. I hope my shows have helped you, Natasha.
6: Listen, as you said earlier, rinse and repeat. I rinse and repeat. I mean, I've watched some shows two and three times. Especially with when it's like you and Jay talking about tenants. With Jay Shaw, I'll watch the show over and over because it's hilarious.
5: I know. We were having a lot of fun with that, you know?
6: Yes, yes. And when you are dealing with tenants, you're like, yes, of course. Oh, yes. Yeah, you're right. That's a good idea. Yep.
5: So tell me, what have you learned so far from my shows and just from me, you know, mentoring you, like whenever you needed to talk to me, either on Facebook or by phone
6: call? Yeah.
5: What is it that you've learned now? Because, you know, it's been like how many months since October? So it's going to be a year pretty soon.
6: Yeah, it's going to be about a year. You know what, Maria? I think that we met in a very interesting way and basically online. And I think when you are looking for a mentor, you need to find someone that you can align your values, your goals, your belief systems with, and someone that you can be honest to the point of raw.
5: Yeah, absolutely.
6: And what I love about you is you're very willing to help everybody. You do shows for free with people that are inaccessible or who want to charge us. And that is that's a beautiful thing, because for those of us who are honest about our business, we might be struggling financially. Like, I cannot go and pay now $5,000 to take a course. I need help, and I need to talk to someone. And you're always there for everybody. And then, or I'll watch your shows, and I watch your guests. And that same advice that they're giving on your show would have maybe cost me $200 an hour.
5: Sure.
6: And as someone who's also a working professional, public servant in Canada, you know, you really display a lot of leadership with us.
5: Thank you. Thank
6: leaders, you know, that. Leaders don't ask for money.
5: No, no.
6: They share their skills and abilities. So that's wonderful.
5: Yeah. Well, because I want to see people succeed. And I've always been a fighter my whole life for the underdog. And right now the landlord's the underdog. I mean, it's
6: yeah, we're suffering really badly.
5: Yeah, you're suffering very
6: and
5: badly.
6: And I have a lot of units.
5: Yes.
6: I don't talk about it a lot.
5: No.
6: Well, just on your show, and we have a great giggle about it. And everybody else does too, because people ask me all the time. They're like, ha ha. But I have a lot of units, and I'm definitely not a newbie. However, you know, you really don't know what's going to happen. And what I've realized with real estate is it's low ceiling, high floor. Without deep pockets, it's very difficult. And what I've learned from you as well is that, you know, the best thing to do is be frugal and prudent with how you're moving your money.
5: Yes.
6: If I had a business partner right now, and I said this on the last show we did, so it's a prelude to what we talked about last time. If I had a business partner right now, I would not only be in court for my tenant, but I'd be in court for my business with my, say, joint venture partner, because they would have to be paying from their salaries to keep the house going.
5: See, that's a really good point. That's why I never went into joint partnerships. My partners are the bank. My first mortgage, my second mortgage, they're my best partners, and they've been really good. My partners with the banks have deferred my mortgage for another 3 months. Okay. The ones that mortgages that I got privately, they weren't able because the people needed the money. So I kept.
6: Yeah. And imagine you had a bad tenant in those houses. Yeah. Who's going to pay? Who's paying for that? You're paying for that.
5: Of course. Of course. And then the other thing that I did is when I could see that this was going to continue, it wasn't going to stop. This whole thing was going to continue for many more months. I refinanced one of my properties. And I guess I just finished refinancing it now that the money's actually coming to me. It took 3 months to get this. Is that what you did too, Natasha? What did you do?
6: I took your advice from day one. Okay. I refinanced. I'm in the middle of a refinance.
5: Good.
6: I'm in the middle of all new insurance companies.
5: Okay.
6: Lower money. I'm paying very little now. All new insurance companies.
5: Okay.
6: Good premiums, but the monthly fee is little. I got a line of credit.
5: Okay,
6: and
5: good.
6: I've organized everything with the properties, so much so I needed help. So I hired an assistant to help me, because I also work a full-time career that, you know, I'm very honest, that is very beautiful and rewarding, and I'm not going to leave my career. Definitely not now.
5: No, I
6: love my career. So, I've come to realize throughout all this, and I am so grateful that you always told me, be careful of having partners.
5: Yes. Yes.
6: Maria, right now, if I had a joint venture partner and I promised them A, B, C, and D, if we wouldn't have been two of us working to save the house from our own salaries, we would have had to give the house back. Yeah, it's really bad. Like the tenant is completely off the wall, and I take responsibility for it. But there's also as I said last time, there's also a portion of that responsibility that is the province of Ontario and the municipality of Windsor, because she came with an entire team.
5: I know,
6: They literally were like, "Tag, you're it."
5: Yeah, exactly. And then they don't even answer your phone calls, and they don't help you at all when you have trouble.
6: No. Now I've been, We actually have the situation is actually getting more and more dangerous. And because there's minors involved, I've had to actually call other agencies that don't even return my call now.
5: They don't care. So, they don't care. They're overwhelmed. No. They're overwhelmed.
6: It and all of this has fallen on my shoulders. Yeah. I'm just an average Canadian from a public servant home. I have absolutely no skills to deal with this. I did not go to university for any of this.
5: No, I know.
6: And we are overwhelmed. And that's why choosing the right tenant that fits what you have to do, what I've learned from your show and from all the speakers, you need to know precisely what you are doing, what you want to do, and the type of human that you can have and deal with on a daily basis. Because if you self-manage, which is a choice, they become part of your everyday life.
5: Yeah, they do. Exactly. Yeah. That's a really good way.
6: Protocols, routine, procedures. Yes. I have them all. I have booklets. I have monthly emails. I do it all. Good. At the end of the day, my lease is even nothing because the landlord and tenant board is not going to side with me. And I am not saying that to be caprice.
5: No.
6: I read everything every day. Landlords in Ontario are suffering badly.
5: Yes.
6: My lease is even garbage. I might as well shred my lease because it doesn't matter. It actually doesn't matter. The second they walk in that door, it's game on.
5: I know. And that's the problem. Yeah. And that's why, you know, like I was talking to a friend this morning and he was talking about one case where there was this one tenant that was moving. He would rent houses all over Toronto and he would get people.
6: I read about it.
5: Yeah. I mean, so what rights do you have as an owner? You don't even have a right.
6: You can't do anything. And you can't even shut up. I mean, this is something that I know probably a lot of people have maybe thought about. Mm-hmm. But there are certain things that even if we do them, we could potentially find ourselves in jail.
5: I know.
6: Could you imagine? And most of us are just normal citizens. We just wanted to start a small business, you know, that isn't like a bake shop or, I don't know, like a waxing studio. I mean, we just wanted to start a small business. So what I learned from your shows, question, question, question, question. And then leading up to the renting, you need to have so many different protocols that you go over.
5: Yes,
6: call me tomorrow. Call me at this time.
5: Yeah. Oh, many.
6: You know
5: many.
6: What I mean?
5: Yeah.
6: Absolutely. Many, many, many things to see that if they follow along. And you know, I'm always honest about this. I'm a teacher as
5: an
6: well.
5: Educator.
6: So I'm an educator. So it's kind of like with the students. You have to have all of these things way before to ensure before you even go into the classroom so that everybody knows how to follow the due process.
5: Mm-hmm. And you know, people think, well, I've been doing this for 20 years, but I made mistakes at the beginning too, you know?
6: Yeah, they're dangerous in our business and they're costly.
5: I've had to call the sheriff a couple times, just two times, I think. That's all I've had to do in 20 years. But I've been at the landlord tenant board, but I had a paralegal represent me. Like I've done
6: always.
5: That I'm suggesting.
6: I am paralegal heavy.
5: Yeah.
6: I know a lot of people want to do their own documents. Mm-hmm. Don't do it. Mm-hmm. I tried to do it. And actually that document that I did, which maybe could have moved my case further. The first document that I did, because, you know, I thought, hey, I know what to do. I'm really intelligent. Like I went to university. I'm still studying in university. Guess what? It was thrown out.
5: Terrible.
6: They threw it out. They're like, we're short.
5: Yeah.
6: I was short on my document one day.
5: Oh.
6: And they threw it out. So no. I'm like, let's go paralegal. You know, I retain them and that's it. Done. Yeah.
5: And that's where, you know, where you and I were talking about retaining a paralegal, just like you retain a lawyer, right? So we've got to think more like business people that we could get sued at any time. Anything can happen to us. Anything can happen to our tenants. So I always try and outthink the tenant of what they're going to do because I've watched all the tricks happening all these years. But there's always a trick somebody tries, right? I mean, they try, but it doesn't work.
6: You're not going to do open heart surgery on yourself.
5: No.
6: So you know what? Actually, you know what? Maybe you'd have better success. I don't know. Yeah. But yeah. I say that as really, really just jokingly. Me and you are always joking around, eh? The Landlord and Tenant Board of Ontario is no joke. It's not a joke, and they're not in our favor, even when things are, like, in my case. My case is a very unfortunate case because it's not about the money anymore. Yeah. My case is extremely dangerous and violent. And it's like 7-8 months. And we've actually been to court once. Mm-hmm. We've already been to court on an N7 for dangerous criminal activity.
5: And they haven't done anything.
6: It was postponed. It's really, it's very unfortunate, and I don't understand why we have this mindset. Yeah. However, I think if we had different parameters around it, I also believe that tenants would follow suit and they would understand the repercussions of their actions.
5: Yeah, of course, but they're not. They get away with everything. That's the problem, right? I mean, there's no consequences to their actions. The consequences fall on the landlord again. So that's why we have to protect ourselves. That's what I'm saying. It's what's happening is criminal. The other thing is dangerous, and it's dangerous for landlords. And it's also, this is not the business for the weak at heart.
6: I used to tell everybody, you got to get property. You got to get passive income. What I've realized now is that I think most people just want to have a few properties, you know, something, you know, a little nest egg.
5: Sure.
6: However, if you, I feel that when you get, my opinion only, when you get into it, you need to look a few years ahead. And if you don't know that you can sustain a bad tenant, because even good tenants have gone rogue during COVID, even my good tenants went rogue.
5: Yeah.
6: You know, I read it every day on the landlord watch groups.
5: I know.
6: So it's really, really an interesting time to be in this type of business. And if you don't see it as a business, then it's better not to do it.
5: Absolutely. You know what? You know what's better than anything? Like I've done programs on this, and I'm going to do it again. The best thing for someone if they're starting out is do a rent to own.
6: So a rent to own.
5: Yeah, and much easier. Don't deal with everyday tenants. Do a rent to own, because that's why, you know, when I started with long and short term rentals. I did a bed and breakfast, cottage rental. Then I went into the student rentals, Natasha. Mm-hmm. And then I wanted to go into the rent to owns. And when I wanted to go into the rent to owns, I found a mentor myself that helped me with that. And the reason I did rent to owns is because even in those days in 2000, because I started 20 years ago in 2000, at those times I would hear about the bad things that were happening with regular tenants. So I said, okay, what's the best way of doing it? Well, student rentals, they come and they go. The next is in rent to owns, because the people have money and skin in the games, and they want a home. So that's why I did it, because it guaranteed me almost a good tenant. If if someone's going to put $20,000 or $30,000 down, do you really think they want to lose it?
6: No.
5: Well, that's how you guarantee a good tenant. If they don't have that money, you don't let them in. So, you know, that is the way of the future. I see that if you really want to do this seriously and you don't want to have the problems, because you and I don't want to have problems. I don't want to have problems. Then that's the way to do it.
6: You know what, Maria? I'm not trying to toot my own horn, because I'm sure there's many people better than me. And of course there is. I do my best to be a very fair landlord. And, you know, I'm someone who loves design, and I love decorating, and I love cleanliness. And I go to my properties all the time, and I really like to take care. So what I've learned from your show is that when I'm interviewing tenants, I need to have a set, almost like the, you know, the game Snakes and Ladders.
5: Yes. Yeah.
6: Like
5: a
6: Snakes and Ladders. So I ask this question. Yeah. If I go this way, what's the next question that comes from here?
5: Yeah.
6: Oh, if that question is not answered properly, then I go right back down. You know what I mean?
5: Yes.
6: It's like a puzzle, because if someone's going to rent from me, you know, we need to get along and they need to understand my philosophy in life and my philosophy for my business. You know, it, when you are, you know, example, people who buy certain clothing lines, it's because they align with that philosophy.
5: Yes.
6: So we need to start looking at, we need to actually, as landlords, what I've learned from the show is that I need to do introspective work and sure. I need to look inside myself so that I can look outward at who I want living in my homes. And yeah. of course, if I keep growing, then I'm going to have to hand off this portfolio to a management company. Mm-hmm. You know, I can't say in the next few years exactly what that will look like. But even so, and now that I manage for other people, the landlord always has the final, I don't know, in my opinion, I like to give the landlord the final say of who they're going to choose for their property. Absolutely. I think it's just a very mature thing to do. Yeah. And this way, you know, everyone is responsible and it's transparency.
5: Yes.
6: So
5: I agree.
6: We have to look inside ourselves mm-hmm. to see the types of people, and you cannot get emotional. I learned that from watching with you and all the guests. Mm-hmm. You cannot get emotional. Mm-hmm. It is not a strength in this business.
5: No. And the other thing too is I have an avatar. I know I have a picture of who I want. I know what they look like. I know what they sound like. I know what they're doing.
6: Yes, and that's the word you use.
5: Yeah, avatar. So when they come in, oh, there they are. That's the right one. Okay. And then I just start from there. And then I go and I go through the progress. Just because they're my avatar, they may not be the right people. Because I've
6: That's
5: people,
6: also true.
5: Yeah. I've had avatars, people coming to me that are avatars, but I looked at the way they dressed. No, that's not the kind of people I want in there. I mean, they fit some of the criteria, but not all the criteria. And you know what? Yeah. I would say one of the easiest thing to do is do your credit check, make sure it's the proper name. Like they have to show you all their paperwork, otherwise don't even let them come.
6: Oh, yeah. ID is the ID. You have to come with at least two pieces of ID.
5: Yeah.
6: The day that of my, if we're doing a showing, if they followed all the protocols for the showing, when they come to the showing, I need two pieces of ID and all the names need to match.
5: Excellent.
6: If there is no linear matching there, I'm sorry, who are you?
5: Yeah. And they'll try and do that, especially now with these bad tenants that are going to be evicted. They have no place to go because if you're a smart landlord, have you been paying all this time? Like, what have you been doing, right? Have you been working? Have you been paying?
6: And here, the question is, why are you evicted? Why are you looking for housing during COVID?
5: I ask them the first thing is, why are you leaving where you are? And I listen to what they say. But the other thing, too, is you should be looking at their vehicle. You should be going to their home where they're living right now and go inside, knock on the door. You have paperwork to show you. Let them see you. You see them in their natural habitat where they are right now. That's what every landlord should be doing.
6: Actually, it's so interesting that you say that, Maria, because I'm doing work for some landlords in different provinces of Canada right now, which is really such a blessing. And I really think it came to me because I've been watching and learning so much that I think it just, you know, the law of attraction when you're ready.
5: Yeah.
6: And matter of fact, I was able to decipher which tenants would fit the profiles that we were looking for within seconds. Literally within, now that I've learned so much from you and your show I gave the homeowners a few profiles and I said, these are the ones that I believe fit your philosophy and what you're looking for your property. And it was instantaneous. You just know that from talking to people, asking them to tell you more, asking them about their life, and just looking at the overall persona. However, there are imposters. There are imposters.
5: Oh, always.
6: There are imposters. However, I from the show and everything I've learned, it was easy. It was so easy.
5: You start to see it pretty fast, right? Yeah.
6: So it was easy.
5: So tell me what, I know you were in a partnership during the COVID-19. Did the partner walk away? Like what happened there?
6: No, I have a venture partner on a few projects. Mm-hmm. Yes. And unfortunately, you know, during COVID, a lot of things became very difficult and very terse. Mm-hmm. And it's very difficult for everyone mm-hmm. in it. Yes. And what I also realized is that it's great to find venture partners. However, I think that you need to have aligning business ideas, aligning mm-hmm. business profiles, mm-hmm. aligning business personalities. If not, it becomes difficult. Or you yeah. have them just as a ghost or angel investor.
5: Mm-hmm. Yeah, and that's what I do. And like I say, yeah. the best ones for me, I mean, now I'm getting...
6: It's the bank.
5: Yeah, of course.
6: Or the bank. Even, the bank is my best investor.
5: The bank has been my best friend, my credit union, you know, they've been my best friend. But, you know, even if you go like with a private mortgage holder, I do yes. that through my mortgage broker. All that paperwork yes. is put properly. I don't do it by myself on my own. It goes through. I may get a second mortgage from friends or whatever else because I've done that and I've paid them off and all that. But there's a paper trail for every single thing I do. There's a paper yeah. trail. This is not by words alone.
6: No. This is not a Mickey Mouse show.
5: No, it isn't a Mickey Mouse show.
6: This is not a Mickey Mouse show. I mean, you know, again, from watching all your shows and the different individuals and professionals that are on your show, one of them in particular that I watched twice, because I'm in my car a lot, you know, with my career, with everything. I'm always in my car. Yeah. Twice was what happens when you got to give the house back.
5: Yes. Yes.
6: And that gave me a whole new perspective because this is my money. I'm mm-hmm. not getting a Trillium grant. I'm not getting any kind of money from anybody. No. This is my money, my down payments. That I work one and two and three and four times over. So I'm not giving a house back to the bank. No. And then even when they sell it, all the fees that are associated, you know, not to offend anyone, but they're going to take that money.
5: Sure they are. Sure. It's all written in there. That's why I don't advise anyone. I advised everyone to defer their mortgages, to give yourself breathing space because you can't survive if the tenants aren't paying. And you know what?
6: If the tenants aren't paying, I don't know what landlords have been doing. And I was even interviewed by the CBC at the beginning of COVID because I put out a big video about for tenants. Because I knew this day would come.
5: Yes.
6: That the LTB is open, the sheriffs are ready to go, mm-hmm. and they're ready to rock. I knew this day would come. And it's unfortunate. It's irresponsible. And the language and the different notions that were coming out across the province from important mm-hmm. people mm-hmm. was wrong.
5: Yes,
6: because it gave citizens an impression that is wrong.
5: Yes.
6: And now look where we're at.
5: I know, because they don't know the laws. See, the problem is that politicians don't know the Landlord and Tenant Board Act. They don't know. Yeah. They don't know the right. I'm sorry.
6: I know they want to do the right thing.
5: I know they're
6: trying. They're trying to do the right thing and appease everyone. But the LTB is literally like the Ten Commandments. I mean, I deal with police officers and government services sometimes on an hourly basis, and they cannot do police.
5: Yeah.
6: Police.
5: Yeah.
6: Cannot. They look at me and they're like, Natasha, what do you want us to do?
5: Yeah.
6: And they're like, we can't do anything.
5: So my situation is
6: both criminal and dangerous.
5: Yeah.
6: And criminal and dangerous.
5: And they can't help you at all.
6: And the police cannot help me. So, you know, I mean, something needs to give. I watch the Ontario Landlords Group. Love them. Mm-hmm. They're my people. Mm-hmm. Love them. Yes. And something needs to give because this is going to become very difficult. And we're seeing it in many provinces across Canada right now, we have growing tent cities. I mean, are people, do they know where we live? Like below 30, you cannot live outside.
5: Yeah, of course.
6: So it's really important. And unfortunately, as landlords, even if we want to help people, which is what I did, I wanted to be a good Samaritan and a good Canadian, and I wanted to help, you know, a fellow sister. Mm-hmm. And I am now in this fight of my life.
5: Yeah, yeah. And you tried to help, but they kicked you in the face, pretty much. And this is what's happening to all the landlords.
6: I'm in the fight of my life.
5: Yeah, they take people in hoping they can help them, and they get kicked in the face time and time and time again. That's why I'm hoping.
6: Nobody answers my call.
5: Yeah.
6: Nobody answers my call. And, you know, it's getting to the point now where, like, it. And I know that a lot of landlords, I saw today, the couple in Toronto, I mean, my heart goes out to them. And I talk to landlords in my area as well. And they're suffering too. We even have on Facebook in my area in Windsor, Ontario, we have an actual tenant who made a Facebook group about what's happening to her, because it's a duplex and she lives down and they live up. And she made a Facebook group. She has over 1,000 people on her group that are watching what's happening to her. Do you know that no one can do anything?
5: The poor woman. Because there's good tenants. I mean, I've got all good tenants, and I protect them. And I protect them. That's why before somebody can move in, I make sure that they will fit in with that group. What I do is I send the tenant to the house and let somebody in the house show them around, so they can feel each other out. And then I ask them, what do you think about them? Do you think it's going to work out? Do you like them? And if they say, well, no, it's up to you. I said, oh, no, it's up to you. You have to live with them.
6: Yes. And I said, I took that advice of yours as well.
5: Yeah, of course, you know. So
6: and
5: so
6: panel interviews. Because you know what I thought, Maria? I was watching one of your shows. Okay. I don't know who it was with. Maybe Scott, the paralegal. Maybe it was Scott. And something hit me. And I said, when I go for a job interview, I mean, I haven't been on one in like 10 years. Yeah. But when people go for a job interview, or in my career, if I want to like have a, like a lateral change, I have to interview. And there are four superiors in the room asking questions and writing down. So I thought, you know what? If you want to bring somebody to rent, we're doing panel interviews this way, because one brain is great, but four or three brains is awesome.
5: What you could do is do it on Zoom. Do it on Zoom.
6: Yeah, you could do it on Zoom.
5: Yeah, call me in.
6: And you can ask the tenant, are you comfortable? I have others that are going to sit in on the interview. Yeah. If the tenant says no, then that might raise a red flag.
5: Absolutely.
6: Because
5: it's going to raise a red flag.
6: You're not going to ask inappropriate, demeaning questions.
5: No.
6: Nothing that is against human rights, of course.
5: No, of course not.
6: What's wrong? I mean, especially in my case, because my parents are my parents, they're my unpaid employees. My parents are always at the house. So actually, they should be sitting in on my interviews because they're always there. And now I have the one property that's very dangerous, and I can't really have my parents there. What if something happens to them?
5: Yeah, no, of course.
6: You know what I mean? So why not have your handyman at the interview? Have your lawyer at the interview. Yeah. You've got the lawyer on retainer anyway.
5: I think that's a really good idea. I think that's the way to go in the future. Because about 10 years ago, I wrote an article saying that, is this the end of the small landlord? That was 10 years ago.
6: I saw it. Yeah, I saw that. You know?
5: And I'm still saying the same thing. This is the end of the small landlord, doing it the old-fashioned way.
6: Maria? I have a very good friend of mine, and she lost her job during COVID, and she found a new job. And for her new job, which is with a gym, in our country, a very, very popular, awesome gym. Do you know how many interviews she had for her job?
5: No, how many?
6: Four.
5: Yeah, see?
6: And it's a regular admin position, four interviews.
5: That's
6: and a scenario. And I forgot, she had to prepare a scenario. I mean, we can't do, obviously, you know, that would be a little bit strange to go that far. However, going forward, I actually think, what's wrong with that?
5: Nothing wrong with that at all.
6: This is a scenario. The apartment's burning down. What do you do?
5: Yeah.
6: You know what I mean? I really think that as long as you're within your legal rights and as long as you're within human rights code, what's wrong with that?
5: Nothing
6: two,
5: wrong.
6: Two, three interviews. If they really want to live there, you know, what's the big deal?
5: I think that's a really good idea, because more than one landlord hears and sees that person differently than you do. And that's the whole point, right? Like when I used to go to problem situations, which I've had, I always had somebody else with me as a witness. They didn't have to say anything. I just brought somebody who was taller and bigger than me, and it was a woman, doesn't have to be a man, a woman, and she just stood there watching and listening.
6: Yeah.
5: And then they behave themselves. Once there's a second person in there, or even a third person, they behave themselves.
6: You know, it's, as we said, there's a lot to learn. It's not a joke. It's a business. No. Yeah. And unfortunately, it's a business that is, you know, it's like, as I said, high floor, low ceiling. Like it's really, you know, and I like to be honest. I don't like to beat around the bush. I guess that's just my ethnic upbringing.
5: Just like I am.
6: We say things even though, hey, you know, we're very honest.
5: Yeah.
6: And you really have to be careful in this business going forward.
5: Yes. It's all
6: you need to do your due diligence. Yeah. Yeah.
5: It's, you know, it's August of 2020. How many people are we going to evict? How many people have been living for free all this time? And how many people?
6: Well, to my knowledge, there are 6,000 applications. This is what I read, but I mean, these numbers are changing on a daily basis. 6,000 active evictions during COVID, and who knows how many before and how many every day.
5: Yeah, I know. And we're not going to get the true figures at all. And that's a problem. That's the problem. Mm-hmm. We're not getting the truth here. We're not getting the truth.
6: Yeah. And I was reading in Vancouver, so in British Columbia, that I think if the L1 is under 2,000, you need to make a deal with the tenant. Okay. However, I think a lot of landlords have been making deals. Not about making deals anymore. It's about consequences for actions. Mm-hmm. Just like when you're driving your car, you get in an accident, you get a ticket, reckless driving on your phone, whatever it might be. There needs to be consequences for these actions. Housing is a right, but it's also a privilege.
5: Yes, it is. Yeah.
6: It's also a privilege. Right. If you want to be a homeowner with the bank, you got to come with cash and a job.
5: Yeah.
6: And a lot of documentation. So what's the difference with renting? You know, and that's where I learned from your show and from listening and, you know, doing reading as well. I've learned that, you know, it's very, very important to know what you're doing. Because let me tell you, buying a house, closing on a house, rah, rah, rah, I got the keys. That's like being pregnant.
5: That's easy.
6: But when you start renting, that's when you give birth. You give birth, and that's when the baby comes out screaming.
5: You know what? Like I say, it's easy buying. It's easy selling. Forget about the BS that you get from these courses. You're going to make a million. You know, you're going to make a million in a couple months. There's no reality to any of that.
6: I've never made $1 million, and we live in Canada, so. I don't know who's making a million on real estate. If you're buying and selling multiple properties within 1 year, I mean, they've got to be multi-million dollar properties because we have capital gains taxation. So, I mean, come on. I don't know. You might make a million over a few years or if you have some different strategies.
5: Sure.
6: But I think there needs to be a level of realism.
5: Yes.
6: When it comes to being a landlord, when it comes to being a letting agent, when it comes to buying and selling properties, it's all great. Buying and selling is the easy part. It's that middle transition is very difficult. And I feel that a lot of people are not talking about that. And I often will explain to people that it's great to say, I'm going to buy this property. It'll appreciate this much. Who cares what your appreciation is? I have say me in my situation, because I don't know about others. In my situation, it doesn't matter what my house has just appreciated. Yeah. My legal bills are so high. And because in my case, I have a paralegal, but I also need a criminal lawyer. My legal bills are so high and the damages in that apartment are so severe that even if it appreciated $20,000 this year, that $20,000 just went to pay my lawyer.
5: I know. That's the problem, right? People don't talk about that. Yeah, I've always said, look, in 20 years of doing business as a, you know, as a real estate investor, I always said, it's easy buying. People talk about buying, making their millions. It's easy selling, making your millions. But it's in between is where you really make your profits. Profit and loss is what people you bring into your home. Forget about everything else. That's where you make your profit or loss. I mean, if you get bad things or people who are destroying your property, where you know, where is it? I mean, what doesn't make any sense even going into that kind of a business. Yeah. There's no sense.
6: Even all, like all the strategies, they all work. Everything works. But, you know, as I said, you know, as I said earlier, so all those things are awesome. But if the tenant goes rogue, if you have a great tenant, they go rogue, something happens, who knows? At that point, you start to realize how the business can turn. And I do quarterly checks in the property. We do walkthroughs, quarterly checks. We do every, I mean, you know, daily. Yeah. I've got a whole team, the whole team, everybody's on it. I've got cameras, everything, you name it. The tenant goes rogue, something happens, or, you know, in my case, working with different agencies, et cetera, doesn't matter. You go to court, doesn't matter, you know, in a lot of cases, and it's unfortunate, but this is just the situation that many of us are in.
5: It's because you choose the right, the not getting the right tenant. You don't have that avatar in your head.
6: Now you need to have the avatar. You need to know exactly who you're going to rent with. You know, you need to know exactly who you're going to rent with, who you're going to work with. And it's difficult. You really need to be very, very stringent of who's going to be in your homes and in your properties.
5: I agree. And don't feel sorry for people. It's going to backfire on you. But listen, Natasha, I'm going to thank you very much for being with me today. We'll have you back.
6: Oh, thank you. Maria, I love to be on your show. I love to share my story. And I truly hope that my story will help others and that they will not find themselves in my situation. That's why I share it, because I don't want anyone ever to be in the situation that I'm in, ever.
5: And that's why I produce the show, so people don't have to go through what I went through, right? To get here. That's why I do it. I'm not making any money from this, but I'm hoping people will join me in my masterclass.
6: As a matter of fact, I'm working two jobs right now just to keep up. I'm not making any.
5: Of course, there you go. There's an example of a true entrepreneur who has a regular job, which I always advise everyone to do. Keep your regular job. And work your real estate slowly on weekends, after hours, right? Which is what I used to do. So I want to thank you, Natasha. We'll see you in the masterclass September the 1st, okay?
6: Yes, I can't wait. I can't wait.
5: Well, you know what? You've gotten so much for free. Guess what you're going to do when you actually pay for it? Just look at the information you get when you pay for it.
6: Yes, I know. I know. God willing. Thanks, Maria. Bye-bye. Bye, everybody.
5: Bye-bye. Oh, well, that was wonderful. Thank you, Natasha, for being on my show. And we were discussing how to choose the right tenant. And Natasha comes from a place where she has had a number of bad tenants, and she still has a number of bad tenants in her home that she's working with the landlord and tenant board to try and evict them. And nothing's, you know, like she was saying, she has a criminal lawyer on helping her out. She has a paralegal helping her out, and nothing's happening. So please, everyone, any landlord, be aware of who you're letting into your house. If you've made the mistake up until now of getting a bad tenant, or you have a bad tenant, stop before you take anyone else in the future. Watch my shows, call me up, ask me questions, get a paralegal on your side, and choose the right tenant in the future. So I'm going to say goodbye to everyone. This is Maria Recruit, All Things Real Estate, and thank you for joining me. Take care. Bye-bye.

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3: From CBC News, The World This Hour, I'm Kaz Boivin. A special prosecutor is taking over the investigation into the 2024 alleged gang rape of a former student at New York's Cornell University. The state's governor says the way officials handled the case initially has raised serious and troubling questions. Chris Reyes reports.
4: She was failed by people and institutions with an obligation to protect her.
5: New York Governor Kathy Hochul is now handing over the case to New York Attorney General Letitia James, saying that she has lost faith in the original investigators. The AG said the evidence will be presented to a grand jury if necessary.
6: We will review the facts, gather evidence, interview witnesses, and if warranted, pursue prosecutions.
5: Seven former and current male students from Cornell University have been named in a civil lawsuit filed by a former student last month. The woman, referred to as Jane Doe, alleges she was gang raped, drugged, and assaulted in 2024. Hochul says she's in favor of changing a New York law that states a person can't argue mental incapacitation in sexual assault charges if she chose to drink or take drugs.
4: Voluntary intoxication is not a license for sexual assault or gang rape, period.
5: No charges have been laid. Chris Reyes, CBC News, New York.
3: RCMP in British Columbia say they've arrested five foreign nationals who are facing multiple charges related to extortion. They say four suspects were arrested in Surrey, BC yesterday. One was arrested arriving at Toronto Pearson Airport. The men are allegedly linked to several extortions in the BC Lower Mainland as well as other parts of Canada. Police say more charges are expected. Ottawa is moving ahead with plans to fast-track major infrastructure projects. One of the earliest plans earmarked for rapid review was expanding LNG Canada's BC export terminal. Despite the Carney government's Buy Canadian push, however, as Janice McGregor explains, the company intends to continue using Chinese steel.
7: In 2018, LNG Canada argued it couldn't proceed unless the Trudeau government gave it a $1 billion exemption from import duties on its specialized steel modules. It got that refund. So, will this expansion stick with its Chinese supplier? Prime Minister Mark Carney Tuesday.
8: There will be full opportunities to buy Canadian steel, and we'll continue to invest in the Canadian steel industry to make sure that's the case, but it'll be for them to decide.
7: LNG Canada says it has to import from China because there's no fabrication yard in Canada with the scope and complexity required. Construction steelmakers in Canada dispute that. A spokesperson for Finance Minister François-Philippe Champagne says these modules are just one part of a bigger project. And as new stations expand along the pipeline route, a 70% target's been set for Canadian steel. Janice McGregor, CBC News, Ottawa.
3: The G7 nations have agreed to release some of the diesel they keep in reserves amid

0: skyrocketing prices. The current chair of the G7, French President Emmanuel Macron, called an urgent leaders meeting where they laid out plans to deal with soaring fuel costs.
1: So within 4 months, we will release up to 100 million barrels of diesel and crude oil. We agreed that there would be no export restrictions or bans between all G7 members.
0: U.S. President Donald Trump had threatened to ban fuel exports to deal with the issue. He's facing growing domestic pressures over the price at the pumps ahead of next month's midterm elections. And in Paris, French police fire tear gas at a crowd of protesting high school students. Demonstrators are furious over teacher shortages and dilapidated school facilities that are harming their ability to get an education. The protests started in the city of Lille last week. They've now spread across the country. Hundreds of French schools closed their doors today. French officials have admitted problems in the education system, but claim violent groups are hijacking the student-led protest movement. That is your World This Hour. For CBC News, I'm Kaz Bovin.
2: Hey, for those of you who don't know who I am, I'm Maria Recruit, and I'm a longtime investor since 2000, and I've been doing various strategies for the last 20 years to make my real estate portfolio very successful. I help real estate investors and landlords become more successful with their business, such as yourself. And the five mistakes that I find that I see new investors making are, number one, not taking real estate investing seriously and not taking the time to learn what it takes to become a successful investor. Also thinking that you'll become a millionaire with a few properties and no experience, which is impossible if you think about it. You think about anyone who starts a business, you get some sort of training, yet I'm seeing so many investors going into business of real estate not having had any training at all. So that's number one, is not taking it seriously, thinking it's a hobby, and not learning how to become a successful real estate investor. Number two is not understanding the Landlord and Tenant Board, which, and the Landlord and Tenant Act, which is the LTB, Landlord and Tenant Board, and the Residential Tenancy Act, which is the RTA. You have to, as a landlord, know your rights and obligations towards your tenant. Once you understand this, then you will know what actions to take if there are any disagreements or what forms to fill out and serve your tenant. Now, if you don't want to learn to do that, you can't be bothered, which is fine, you don't have to, then I would suggest you hire a good property manager who has a lot of experience in handling and winning cases in the LTB court. The other thing too, or then just hire a paralegal. So when you have forms that you have to send to your tenant, they can do it for you. For a fee, they will do that for you. But at least you can sleep easy at night, not having to worry, not having to deal with a belligerent tenant. Number three, now learning how to manage your properties and how to choose the best tenant. It's easy to purchase and sell a property. That's a no-brainer. Anyone can do that in their sleep. But where you make your money is always in the management of your portfolio, of your real estate, of your tenants. So you need to learn how to become a really good property manager and how to know how to choose the right tenant that will go into your home and who will be able to pay the rent on time and not destroy your property. So really, you should take your time on whom you choose to move into your home. After all, this is your investment. You've spent thousands of dollars. You've gone into debt. You've taken a mortgage. You have a lot of expenses. So make sure whomever you get into your home is able to pay you the right amount of money that you need and that you don't have to chase them every month for money. That's number three. The number four is you need a plan A, B, and C to get into the property. So you need to know, are you going to do this as a rent to own? Are you going to be doing this as a student rental? Are you going to be doing this as a single family dwelling that maybe you'll want to duplex it? So you need to know before you even purchase the property what you want to do with the property. And myself, what I've done is I've always looked for a 10% return on my investment. If I can't make a 10% return on my investment, I don't even go near purchasing the property. The other thing, too, is you need to know and have the strategy 5 years in advance. You need to know what you want to do with your property. So it's really important that you buy the property in the right area of town, not buy a junker in a bad area of town. Remember, if you can't live there or you wouldn't want to live in that property, what kind of tenant would you get in there to live in that property? So I've always looked for good areas where there is a steady flow of people that have been there for many years. So I look for areas that are mature. I don't buy in the new areas. I buy in mature areas that have good, solid buildings, and you have a mixed portfolio of people living there. So you would have students living there, families, you would have seniors living there. You look at how the houses are maintained in the area, how the yards are maintained, and that's where I purchase my properties. And then, of course, I'll get tenants coming in who want to live in those beautiful properties because they themselves are people who have pride in where they're living. So that's strategy number four. Number five, and the most crucial and the most important, is that not having a coach or mentor who has been successful in doing what you want to do and what you want to aspire to and become. So you don't want to go to these courses where these people, you don't even know if they're really investors or not. They may be investors, they may not. I mean, if they're trying to sell you a program, they're just salespeople. So you need to know the difference between a person who is truly a real estate investor who can coach you and can mentor you over someone who's just a salesperson, because a salesperson can sell you anything they want. But at the end of it, are you able to purchase your property? Do you know how to manage your property? Will you have support? So that's the most important thing to have, is support. When I started investing in real estate 20 years ago, I had a coach. I had a mentor right away. I attended many associations to learn how to become a better landlord. I spoke to many property managers in that area to find out what they did. They handed me their forms. They explained to me how they got the best tenants. So, I mean, I started off on the right foot. So I hope that I have been helpful for you in making you take the next step towards successful real estate investing. So brush up on your five skills and you'll be very successful in investing. And happy investing. And thanks for joining evening with Maria Recruit over a fine glass of wine. Cheers to you. Have a great evening and happy investing. Ciao for now. Bye, Maria Recruit. Bye-bye. And please go on my YouTube channel, Real Estate Media News Network. Share, subscribe, and like. I have 55 shows on there that go right deeply into being a great landlord, a great investor, all the skills that you need to become better at your skills as a real estate investor and landlord. Take care for now. Ciao for now. Bye.
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2: From CBC News, The World This Hour, I'm Kaz Bovin. New York Governor Kathy Hochul has appointed a special prosecutor to examine the alleged 2024 gang rape of a former student at Cornell University. The woman, who has not been named, accused several members of a fraternity of sexually assaulting her while she was intoxicated. Charges were never laid, and Hochul says campus police and the county prosecutor failed her. She's also promised to close a loophole in state law that makes it difficult for victims to come forward when they were voluntarily intoxicated at the time of an assault. RCMP in British Columbia say they've arrested five foreign nationals who are facing multiple charges related to extortion. They say four suspects were arrested in Surrey, BC, and one at Toronto Pearson Airport. Chief Superintendent Duncan Pound says they're sending a very clear message to those who choose to extort people.
3: Investigations remain ongoing. Canadian law enforcement is working together across this country at the municipal, provincial, federal, and international level to bring the full force of all our respective agencies to bear. We're sharing intelligence, we're adapting our investigative techniques, and we will use every legal means at our disposal.
2: The men are allegedly linked to several extortions in the BC Lower Mainland and other parts of Canada. It comes after BC launched a task force last year to probe reports of extortion, especially targeting the South Asian community. G7 leaders have agreed to release some of the diesel in their fuel reserves. Prices are soaring as the wars in Iran and Ukraine continue disrupting energy shipments and after the U.S. threatened to lock down its domestic supply. Kate McKenna has more from Washington.
4: After an emergency meeting, G7 leaders agreed. Sky-high diesel prices threaten the well-being of citizens, and they will release up to 100 million barrels of their reserve diesel and crude oil. The move comes in the wake of a U.S. threat to impose an energy export ban, which would lower diesel costs in the U.S. but drive them up elsewhere, including Europe. French President Emmanuel Macron convened the meeting. He says all members, including the U.S., agreed to no export bans.
5: President Trump was very clear, so we secured a commitment on this. The dynamic of our discussion was not one of threats. It was actually very constructive.
4: U.S. President Donald Trump is facing domestic pressure to bring down the cost of diesel, which affects everything, from manufacturing to farming to shipping. The midterm congressional elections are in about a month, and a new poll shows more than half of Americans blame the high cost of living on Trump. Kate McKenna, CBC News, Washington.
2: The U.S. military is sending a third aircraft carrier strike group to the Middle East. At least 8,000 additional sailors and Marines are also being deployed to the region. U.S. President Donald Trump has been threatening fresh strikes on Iran as peace talks remain stalled. He's hinted he may pursue escalation once the U.S. midterms are over. Canadian star Michael J. Fox has been recognized with the highest civilian honor for merit and achievement in this country. The actor and activist was promoted to Companion of the Order of Canada today at Rideau Hall. CBC's Philip Lee Shannock has the story.
6: If he's standing, the rest of us should as well.
7: Steadied by Canada's Governor General Louise Arbour, Michael J. Fox stood to applause. After being promoted from officer to Companion of the Order of Canada, Arbour says Fox uses his acting and fame to advocate for people living with Parkinson's and pushing for a cure.
8: Back to the future has always been a much better idea than forward to the past.
7: Fox is best known for his work on the sitcom Family Ties and the Back to the Future film trilogy. He's not just raised billions in funding for medical research.

0: Research. Karen Lee, head of Parkinson's Canada, says he's also been the face of hope.
1: He didn't hide it. And I think that's really important. And he showcased, yes, I have Parkinson's and I can do even more.
0: Fox was recently awarded the Bob Hope Humanitarian Award at the Television Academy's 78th Emmys, where he pledged that funds raised would one day help to find a cure. Phil Plishenok, CBC News, Toronto.
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3: Hi, everyone. It's Maria Recruit here, All Things Real Estate. It's Wednesday, June the 10th, 2020. And we're going to be discussing today, should you be buying your property that you're looking at right now? How do you calculate the numbers on a rental property? Should you buy it? Should you leave it alone? Like there are magic numbers that I use myself. I always calculate. I have to make 10% return on the investment. If I can't, I don't even touch it. But everybody has different numbers, right? But I mean, I've always stayed out of trouble because of that. And I have today Colton Lukey, who is a real estate investor in Niagara, Ontario, Canada. Welcome. How are you today, Colton?
4: Hi, Maria. Thank you. I'm very well. Thank you very much for having me. It's a pleasure to be on your podcast.
3: Yeah, you know, it's a pleasure having you, Colton. You're such a young man, and you said you've been in the business for 4 years now. Is that correct?
4: That's correct. So I purchased my first property June 2016.
3: Okay. Tell us why you decided to go into real estate investing.
4: Yeah, so real estate investing was something that I felt I really understood. You know, I always felt that everyone always needs a place to live. Yes. And I always felt that over time, the price of real estate will continue to go up. We will have ups and downs, but in the long term, it will go up. Yeah. I also had some older mentors in my life saying, I wish I would have bought more real estate. Mm-hmm. I wish I would have continued buying, and they didn't. So I just kind of wanted to take advantage of my age and start buying property as young as I could.
3: Very smart. Very smart. I started when I was 49, but before that, I had my own businesses as a business development consultant. But I don't regret starting at 49 because I was ready for it, right? I had other things I wanted to do before I lived in Europe. I got my master's degree in Europe and loved living 10 years in Europe. How many people get that choice, right? And then I started a business in New York City, and then I came to the Niagara region, started my consulting practice and training practice, I'm Maria Recruit and Associates, and then decided at 49 I wanted to go into real estate because I thought, you know what, that's where the money is, you know, and I didn't want to work so hard. And it's true. I've been in it for 20 years now. So you can always start real estate. Like people, like, it's great that you start, I think you're in your 20s, perhaps. Am I correct?
4: You're
3: good.
4: Correct.
3: Good. Perfect. But you can start at any time, 30s, 40s, 50s. It doesn't really matter, right? Because real estate will always go up in value. And so, you know, the sooner you get started, the more money you'll make. But you have to treat it as a business. I think you'd agree with that. Is that, Colton, that we have to, you know, we have to look at real estate as a business and not be in a negative cash flow, which a lot of the new investors are doing, which really scares me because look at what's happened now with the COVID. What are you going to do if you're in a negative cash flow? And then, so you're in a negative cash flow and then you have tenants that you can't even evict them. What kind of business model is that? So real estate investing is not for everyone. I don't think everyone should be doing. If you're not willing to have a mentor like you did, and I had a mentor when I started, you have to have a mentor and you have to go to meetings where you meet other real estate investors and talk about this, you know, because I know you're very heavily into the social media. I know you have your own podcast too, because I've watched it. I think great information. So that's what's necessary, is to listen to people who are successful and not just trying to sell their programs, but are actually doing it, right? I mean, we are business people doing it. So you decide to go into real estate 2016. How has it been so far?
4: So there have been ups and there have been downs, but definitely a lot more ups.
3: Okay.
4: And definitely a lot more work than I initially realized.
3: Yes.
4: which I think is common for a lot of young people looking to get into the game.
3: Mm-hmm.
4: But I want to touch on another point that you brought up earlier about, you know, it's about education, right? It's about educating yourself. Yes. It's about going out there meeting other individuals, just surrounding yourself with those like-minded individuals.
3: Yes.
4: And that's something that more recently I started doing. Mm-hmm. That's why I do things like my YouTube channel.
3: Yes.
4: And that's why me and a couple other people started the Niagara Region Real Estate Meetup.
3: Fantastic.
4: We want our goal, I think our main goal, at least my main goal, is to put that information out there so then others can also succeed.
3: Yes. Right? Yes.
4: Because I wish I knew the people I knew now when I got started in 2016, because I probably would have saved myself thousands of dollars and countless mistakes.
3: So right? Can you go into some of your mistakes so someone doesn't think it's just, you know, free for home, just buy something and everything works out well? Can you give us some ideas of what mistakes you feel that you've made? Or we've all made mistakes. I mean, I have too, right?
4: Oh, absolutely. And it's the only way you learn, right? So, I mean, right from the get-go, one of the biggest ones was I didn't know everything that went into actually the buying process. So I had no idea what closing costs were. Mm-hmm. So, and I was spreading myself so thin that I had to take a credit card advance at that time to actually pay off the lawyer.
3: Sure.
4: Right? Because I didn't know. I thought it was a down payment and fees and that's it.
3: Yeah.
4: But so, you know, mistake number one right there. Mistake number two was maybe if I would have known what I know now, I probably could have negotiated a little bit more on that property.
3: Mm-hmm.
4: Right? Yeah. Because now that I see things, you know what? There was foundation cracks that I would have easily seen if I knew what they were.
3: Yeah.
4: Right? So there's a lot of mistakes you're going to make, but you have to just make sure you overcome them, right?
3: Yes.
4: And you will. And you will keep progressing in your real estate journey.
3: That's the trick, right? I mean, we all learn. I realize what I'm thinking about because I was just talking to Howard Tavrogis, who's a paralegal, that I haven't seen the Land and Tenant Board for about 10 years now. And the only reason I did see them in the past was because I had made mistakes. I let my guard down. I didn't do all my due diligence on the people that were coming in. So that's, which I have never done before since. Okay, there was, you have to jump through hoops to get into any of my properties now, you know, so I won't have those problems ever again. I mean, I can be fooled once, but fooled twice, you know, like they say, fool once, shame on you, fool, you know, shame on them, be fooled twice, shame on you, you know, you're the dummy. I mean, this is your business. You don't need to be taught the same lesson over and over and over again. Smarten up and learn. And I'm so glad you started your group because I had a group going and I know some of your members were in my group. It's called the Niagara Real Estate Investors Association and the Canadian Real Estate Investors Association. And I started about five or six years ago. And I did that because there was no one else in Niagara that was holding meetings. When I first started on my journey with real estate 20 years ago, there were a lot of people, a lot of groups I belonged to. And slowly they closed up. And so for many years, there was no one. So then I decided on my own to go ahead. And I had 5 great years of networking with people. But I thought I could do much more by starting my own radio show and TV show like I'm doing now, where I can have people every day coming, not just once a month. That was coming because we would have a group of experts and we would be asking them questions. We'd be talking about different topics. Where now I can talk to someone every single day. I can have at 3 o'clock, 4 o'clock, whenever. So it's eased up my burden. I can do everything from my home office and still get all my information across. And also people from all over the world can hear it, not just in Niagara, which it was at that time. And I used to have a lot of people coming all the way from Mississauga or Toronto, Colton, and they would come 2 hours late because they were stuck in traffic. So I thought, you know what? I've got to do it a different way. So I'm glad you're picked up the baton and you're doing things locally that people can go and you're all probably very young people too, where a lot of my investors were very mature investors in the Niagara region, you know? So great to see young people like yourself. Keep up the good work.
4: Absolutely. No, appreciate that. Thank you. And you as well, you know, what we're doing online, starting, you know, online, essentially education, that's the way, you know, the world's going now. Everything's going online. So, you know, that's truly where I get the best return is when I can actually provide somebody valued information and I can see them grow.
3: Yeah. So tell us now how to purchase a good piece of property and calculating so the other will make the same mistakes.
4: Perfect. Yeah. So I actually created just a little bit of a PowerPoint here and I will share that with everybody. It's a deal that I have been working on.
3: Okay.
4: Or that I did. This was actually we closed last May.
3: Mm-hmm.
4: So this property was in Welland, Ontario, It is a 3-bedroom up, 2-bedroom down, two separate units. Now, with this particular property, my bread and butter over the last few years have pretty much been 1970 builds with a separate entrance. Yeah. And that's a key thing when getting started. You have to understand what type of property you're buying. The reason why I like 1960s, 1970s is because most of the time you're going to get a poured concrete foundation. Mm-hmm. You're going to get a solid foundation that's less susceptible to getting cracks. You're probably still going to get a crack or two here, but if you have a block foundation, you're more susceptible to water leaks. Another thing when you want to purchase a property is ask the seller or the seller's agent, last time the roof, the furnace, and the windows were replaced.
3: Yes.
4: These are all things that are going to cost you thousands and thousands of dollars. And the whole point is to get something right now where you can potentially save some of that cash flow and pay for those expenses down the road.
3: Yeah.
4: So that's a key piece of information, is understand the type of property you're buying. Now, this particular property, like I said, was in Welland, Ontario. The upper unit was already rented for $1,405, under market, but still a decent rent. And the lower unit was owner-occupied. So this property was actually originally listed for $300,000 6 months prior. And for whatever reason, it didn't sell. I don't know why. But when I saw it come back on the market, within one day, I jumped on the opportunity and I had it locked down. And that's another key thing, is that you have to make sure that you have all of your ducks in a row. Make sure you have your pre-approval set in place before you start looking for property. So this was purchased for $260,000.
3: Wow, good for you. Excellent.
4: Fantastic price. And this was on the MLS, by the way. All my properties have been on the MLS.
3: Yeah, mine too.
4: So with down payment and closing costs, approximately $56,000, and this property needed around $10,000 in renovations. This particular one, we haven't even touched the upstairs because we have tenants living up there. They're great. They're happy. We're just going to let them be. Sure. And downstairs, I'll go into a little bit more later on. But so in total, $66,000 is what I needed in order to purchase the property. Yeah. Now, this money actually came from a prior refinance on my first property. But we'll continue with this one. So all I did renovations for this one is I knew that I could add a bedroom, which then meant I could increase the overall monthly rent for that apartment. So adding a bedroom, adding a window, I put 50% new floors in, I added a tile surround, laminate countertop backsplash, slight fixtures and some paint. So pretty cosmetic for the most part, besides some framing and a window. All that was done for $10,000.
3: Excellent.
4: Now, this is where it comes extremely important when breaking down a calculation for a rental property. So like I said, the 3-bedroom was rented for $1,405, but my long-term fair market value is $1,750. So I know in the long term, I'll be able to raise the rent roll. 2-bedroom, I was able to get rented for $1,275. So in total, this property is bringing in $2,680 a month.
3: Excellent.
4: Which meets that 1% rule that I usually go by.
3: Yes.
4: So when breaking down expenses, as you see here, this was approximately what my current expenses are before the refi we did. So in total, the expenses were $1,775. Mm-hmm. I include everything in there, including repair and vacancy, which I have as R&V. But I do my own property management still, so I don't factor that in yet.
3: Yeah.
4: But from the get-go, this property returned 16.4% ROC, which is return on cash.
3: Yes.
4: That's how I determine a return. I don't factor in appreciation and I don't factor in mortgage pay down. I want to know when I'm putting 60 some odd thousand dollars in, what is my return on cash within 1 year?
3: Mm-hmm. Excellent. That's a really good return on investment. Myself, how I've done it is I only bought good houses in good areas, and usually about the 70s or 1980s or 60s, it didn't really matter. But I never bought anything I had to fix. So I took my time about finding the right property in the right area. And the moment I closed was the moment people moved in. And so I had first and last security deposit, and I had money to cover my mortgages. So that's how I did it, because I didn't want any fixer-uppers. I didn't want any problems, you know, with the roof or anything else. So I took my time. I paid more money for the house, Colton, but the return happened. And, you know, I still do it that way now. you know? And just like yourself, I would refinance, take the money and buy another property. So you and I just refinanced now, and you're thinking of using that money to purchase. And myself, I just refinanced now and I got a lot of money, which is wonderful. I'm going to put it in the bank for now. Until I find the right house, if I even want to do that, right? But I can live off of that money without worrying about now with a land and tenant board, not that I have any cases there anyways, but I can take my time with the COVID-19. We don't know the ramifications of that, whether people can start suing you if they get ill in your home. Quite frankly, I'm exhausted. I mean, I started my first business in 1982, started real estate in 2000. I'm exhausted from my businesses. So now I've got to relax a little bit. And my property, like I always say, your house should work for you, not you work for it. Now it's time for my house to give me a vacation. You know, take that money, put it in the bank, and do what I want to do. So that's the beauty of real estate. And, you know, when you pull your money out like you did and I'm doing, is that the house is back on the market, going up in value. The moment we, you know, when we get that money, it goes up in value. If you buy good properties in good areas, and then if you get good tenants, that's a bonus, Colton.
4: And that's everything, right? You have to make sure that's good property, mm-hmm, in a good area with good tenants and good future growth as well.
3: Yes.
4: And it's ever so more important. You know, the refinance is extremely important, especially for younger investors like, mm-hmm, myself, who were working with very limited capital, right?
3: Yes.
4: We didn't know how to raise capital. We didn't really have joint venture partners. We didn't really understand how that works. So by being able to refinance the property within a short period of time, you can then deploy that money into another property and keep building your portfolio.
3: Yes.
4: And that's where, honestly, is the most important thing. You have to make sure that you're able to refinance that property, pull out majority, if not all your money, so then you can deploy it. And that's exactly what I did in this property here. This is just an example, but you know, within 4 months, the new value of that property was $335,000.
3: Sure.
4: Our available equity was $61,000. So we only own this property for $5,000.
3: Yeah,
4: right?
3: So love it.
4: Within a couple months of cash flow, that property is free, and then it becomes an infinite return.
3: Yeah, I love it. That's why real estate is so good.
4: That's exactly it. And plus, there's so many tax benefits with real estate as well, as I'm sure you know.
3: Yes. But you could tell our listeners what the tax benefits are, because that's what we're talking about, right? Is the house going to work for you? Or are you working for the house?
4: Absolutely. Well, the best part about a refinance is that you're pulling out all that money tax-free.
3: Yeah.
4: Where if you're going to sell that property on the open market, you're subject to capital gains tax, right? So you're with the refinance method, or I know a lot of younger investors are calling it the BRRRR method, but mm-hmm, you're pulling out your money tax-free. So you're mm-hmm essentially flipping the property already, but then you keep the asset that will continue to go up in value over time, and it's still cash flowing $600, $700, $800, $900 a month.
3: Yes.
4: And that's the true power of real estate right there.
3: Exactly. Yes. And you know, people don't even realize, like, I mean, I know some people that have a lot of equity in their home, and like the old method was pay down your real estate, you know, you don't have to pay a mortgage. I look at that and say, no, that's not the way to do it. Why would I leave all that equity in the house to pay down for what? To give to your children? You know, I don't have children. I mean, what about yourself? Why can't you live a little bit freer and enjoy it? And your house has all the money there that you can pull out. You can live a better lifestyle, go on a trip if that's what you want to do. If that's what you want to do to treat yourself, right? To be good to yourself. If not, put in another piece of real estate, which is what I used to do. I refinance, pull it out, pay off my second. I always had first and second mortgage holders. So I would have the mortgage with the bank. And then the second one would be a private lender. Now it's my own money as second mortgages. But, you know, like, and I never wanted any other joint venture partners except with the banks and a private lender. I didn't want to be bothered with all of that. I don't want someone telling me what to do with the property, because I know I'll do the best job. Now, I don't know if you're going into joint venture partnerships, but myself, I preferred not to do it. I never did for 20 years. Whether I do that in the future, maybe, but I doubt it. I think I'm just going to continue. You know, I have a fabulous mortgage broker that can find me. I just got a third mortgage. You wouldn't even believe the amount I was able to pull out with a third mortgage. Unheard of, you know? So if you've got a good mortgage broker, that's your best friend.
4: Honestly, yeah. Knowing the right mortgage broker really excelled my portfolio.
3: Yes.
4: You know, and that's another mistake I made, right? Was I thought that I would work with the same bank that my parents work with, that mm-hmm. I had a savings account since I was 10 years old, but that's one bank's criteria, right? Mm-hmm. Where a mortgage broker gives you options for hundreds of lenders, hundreds of different criteria. So for the viewers out there, if you're just starting to get into real estate or thinking about investing in real estate, work with a mortgage broker. Don't just work with the person that you've been working with for however long your parents worked with. It's honest. That right there saved me so much time and so much money. Yes. And I was able to scale so much faster. But you brought up a very interesting point, which mm-hmm. a lot of people, especially older, maybe in their 40s, 50s, or 60s, mm-hmm. they have a lot of untapped equity.
3: Yes.
4: Right? And they can get that money out right now at 2%.
3: I know.
4: Right. And so why not take some of that money and go try and earn 10, 15, 20% mm-hmm. returns? Mm-hmm. So then you can actually give something. If you have your children, you can hand down real estate, because let's be honest, money is going down in value every single day.
3: Exactly. Right? Yes.
4: Especially with all this money printing that the government's doing now, it's going to be insane what the effects are going to be. So by having your money sit in equity or just in cash, you're not making any money. You're losing money every year to inflation.
3: So, exactly.
4: You know, if you have a lot of equity tied up in your home, take some of that, get knowledgeable about real estate investing, mm-hmm. network, and deploy some of that money so then you can actually make real returns.
3: Exactly. I agree 100%. Putting your money in the bank or keeping in your house that you've paid off is a waste of time and energy. And because there's a lot of seniors that don't have enough money. The only equity they have is their house. Well, I even suggest to them, why don't you refinance? They don't even know what that means. And you know what? Until I started going into real estate, I didn't know what that meant either, Colton, quite frankly, right? I mean, we don't learn in school financial literacy. We only learn it throughout life if we have our parents or our mentors that can show us the path, right? And we learn as we go along and read books and read and watch programs and that. So really, financial literacy is the secret to all of this. That's the secret to all of this, is the financial literacy.
4: Absolutely. It's needed. It's needed not just in the older generation, but younger generation. Right?
3: Every
4: single person should be educating themselves about personal finance, about how money actually works.
3: Mm-hmm. Yes. Yes. Good point. I'm glad to see such young people like you understanding things like that, because there's so much more education on the internet, quite frankly. Right?
4: Yeah. Absolutely. Right. And that's the main reason why I started my YouTube channel, was to help educate others. Right.
3: Yeah, that's what I'm trying to do too, is educate and learn and then network with other people that are in the industry. Because now, you know, being in the house for so long, I mean, I only went out 8 times since March, the middle of March, believe it or not. And I'm fine. I love it. I'm working in my garden. I'm cooking. I'm having a great time. I'm getting accustomed to this and getting spoiled, quite frankly. But I have a manager that goes out and does whatever needs to get done, so I can relax and really work on my business, because I'm changing my business model here as you and I are speaking also, right? And looking at, you know, do I want to work as hard as I was working? Do I need to work as hard as I was working? Maybe not, you know? So just re-looking at everything. So do you want to just do you want to give advice to anyone who's starting out, and then talk about your upcoming projects, Colton?
4: Yeah. So, I mean, if you're just starting out and you're looking to take the plunge, you know, right now we're in a time where there's a lot of uncertainty. We don't know what the market's going to do, but it's better to be safe than sorry, right? Mm-hmm. So
3: yes,
4: if you were that homeowner that potential buyer, that was really stretching themselves already, you know, you're putting absolutely everything into a down payment, I would highly recommend that you just maybe hold off a little bit and try to save more cash.
3: Yeah.
4: One thing I always, always say on my YouTube channel is to have a minimum of 6 to 12 months emergency fund.
3: Exactly.
4: What happens if you lose your job? We just saw 5+ million Canadians lose their job. What happens if you have a devastating repair that you need done, right? What happens if your parents need money or something like that? Mm-hmm. Always mm-hmm. make sure that you have a reserve fund. You never, ever spread yourself too thin.
3: Yeah.
4: That is the number one piece of advice.
3: Very wise. Very wise.
4: Surround yourself with like-minded individuals. I know now, obviously, with, you know, COVID-19 going around, it's harder. You can't go to meetups and stuff like that. But if you're watching this right now, you're on the right step.
3: Yeah.
4: Educate yourself. Everything's online. Check out Maria's channel. Check out my YouTube channel. Check out just YouTube in general. There's so much free content out there that you can, you know, access for free, which, you know, generations obviously before never had that.
3: Yes, exactly. Exactly. Yeah. Very good point. If I can just point something out to you, you know, we've never had this happen in history this long. We certainly had the 1918, you know, you had the Spanish flu, they had that, and they were going through very, very hard times. But this still hasn't stopped. This hasn't finished. We don't know what's around the corner. So having a reserve fund is what was able to me to relax through this whole time and not worry where the money's coming from, because I'm not going to rent to anyone. I don't feel comfortable with, and I'm certainly not going to rent to anyone until I feel that I'm safe in those properties myself if I have to go in. But just statistics that in the United States, there's 41 million people unemployed. That's a larger population than the whole of Canada is unemployed. Think about those statistics.
4: And that's just people who've actually been able to apply. They say it's well over 50 million.
3: I'm sure it is, if not more.
4: And that's the scary part, right? The scary part, the virus itself is scary, but what's more scary is the financial impact that this is going to cause.
3: Yes. Yes.
4: Right, where, you know, we could see something worse than 2008 that we saw in the States, but we could see that on a global scale.
3: Yes.
4: Right. We could see mass foreclosures and everything like that. So by having a reserve fund protects you from obviously that, from having to foreclose on your property, at least gives you a little bit more cushion.
3: Yes.
4: But if you're able to save more money, there's going to be more opportunities to come.
3: Sure.
4: Right.
3: Absolutely. I agree.
4: Yeah. This economy turned around sooner rather than later, we're going to see a lot more foreclosures, I think, in 2021. So to jump to the next question about what my plans are going forward, I'm still currently looking for real estate. The numbers have to make sense. I'm looking not just in Niagara, but I'm also looking out of the province.
3: Excellent.
4: But I want to make sure that I always keep enough capital set aside for when I believe we're going to see more opportunities come later down the road. Right. So I'm looking, but at the same time, I'm cautious, right? And I just finished up a duplex in Fort Erie, which I documented, a 10-part series on my YouTube channel. Mm-hmm. So go watch that if you want to know everything about that. But I'm also in the midst of possibly selling one of my properties to raise more capital.
3: Sure. Right? Why not? Sure. Right?
4: And I want to – the end goal is to always get into bigger real estate. So I want to try and roll that money into something maybe 8, 10, 12 units.
3: Good idea. Good idea. And you're starting young enough, Colton, to do that, right? Because that's a different risk. I mean, you know, when you have a single family dwelling, it's a smaller risk than if you go into apartment buildings. And I remember when I was thinking at one point to do that, going into large apartment buildings, and I was speaking to my mentor about that and my mortgage broker. And my mentor said, look, Marie, you know what? You could do it, but, you know, you're doing so well with your single family dwellings. You've got your system down so well, you know. When you have a single family dwelling or duplex, you're only going to go, you know, you're going to make a $1,000, $2,000 mistake. But if you get bigger buildings, it could be a $100,000 mistake, you know. So I'm sure you have a mentor or someone that you can go and get information from, because that's the only way I would do it if I were to do it again, is that I would go ahead with a mentor who's, you know, and mine was doing this quite successfully, and that he just moved from single family right into apartment buildings, and he's doing very well.
4: Yeah, that's exactly it. Yeah, absolutely. Yeah. You have a network, right? Meet people that are where you want to be, right? And then just do what they do, right? Listen to them, listen to their mistakes.
3: Yes.
4: And do what works out for them.
3: Yeah, that's where I've learned the most. So how can people get in touch with you then, Colton?
4: Absolutely. So if, like I said, I do have a YouTube channel. Simply by just typing in my name, you'll find it there. I upload a couple times a week. You can also find me on Facebook, and I also have a Instagram. It's called Investor Travel Couple. One thing my fiance and I do is we love to travel. So being locked up right now really sucks, but that's something that we document on there, and I also document our real estate as well. So those are the three easiest ways to get in contact with me. Always feel free to reach out. You know, check out my YouTube channel, comment on the videos. If you ever have questions, feel free to do that.
3: And you'll find Colton is on my Canadian Real Estate Investors Association. He's one of my members. And actually it was one of his YouTube channels that he posted was that it really piqued my interest. And that's why I wanted you to be on my show, because I really enjoyed that. I went on your YouTube channel and watched it, and I subscribed. So I'm asking everyone to subscribe to my YouTube channel, including you.
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3: Yeah, it's called Real Estate Media News Network. Please do subscribe there. And I've got like 67 or 68 videos, believe it or not. So, and I'm uploading them. I don't even have time to upload everything, but you can find me on Facebook with all the shows that I'm producing every single day. But I want to thank you very much, Colton. What a pleasure to have you on my show. And today we were talking about calculating if your house is worth purchasing. How much cash flow can you make? What are the expenses? Are you going to have future? Is your investment going to prove successful in the future, that you're in an area that will continue to grow as far as cash flow? And also, will it increase its value? I've always purchased houses that have always increased. I'm sure as you are, as a savvy businessman, you've done the same thing. This is a business after all, and we have to take care of our business. So, Colton, thank you very much for being my guest. Colton is a real estate investor in the Niagara region. He's right here next door to me. And I'm glad to hear that he's investing in Fort Erie and Welland. Good places. Good places.
4: Well, thank you very much.
3: Colton, all the best. Thank you for being my guest. We'll see you again, of course. Take care.
4: Thanks for having me.